0: Welcome back. It is the Mark Levin Show. Ben Ferguson with you. All right, I want to play this piece of audio for you real quick, and I want you to ponder it, okay? This is from March 2021. Brian Stelter, some refer to him as Mr. Potato Head, does a segment on if President Biden should remove Fox News from the White House press pool. Listen.
1: You know, these questions about Fox's, as Fox radicalizes and as it becomes even more and more of a political tool. Zerwick, you wrote a column recently for The Sun about this, saying Fox should be viewed as a political tool. And that raises a question. Should it be a part of the White House press pool? You know, should it be afforded the privileges that come with news gathering? Even though they do have some news reporters at the White House, you're saying they're primarily a political tool. So should that be reassessed, Zerwick?
2: And listen, I really do. I think it's a discussion we need to have. Look, you're not supporting democracy. You're not supporting the larger values of this culture. They don't even stand up as an opposition party. But there's nothing journalistic in what Lachlan Murdoch said. And you know what? I say, hey, you know what? Let's take them at their word. Let's not let them on the plane. You want to let the Proud Boys on your plane, on Air Force One? No, I don't think so. These guys are doing the same thing.
1: There are.
0: By the way, this is the precedent that I was warning you about a moment ago. You ban media. When Democrats get back in control, they will ban all conservative media because there's so little conservative media out there that it's very easy to ban all of it. Right? Like, you look at who Biden and Obama allowed in the White House. They didn't allow a bunch of conservatives. They allowed, like, one. Sometimes maybe two. Pretty easy to ban all conservative media if that's all you have to do. Precedent is everything, folks. Everything. 877-381-3811. Ben Ferguson filling in for the great one, Mark Levin. A lot more coming up. We'll be right back.
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8: Fox News, I'm Tom Rigotti. Protest in Austin, Texas after Venezuelan national Wilber Rafael Garces Perez was shot by an ICE agent during a traffic stop over the weekend. Perez family attorney Caitlin Licken-Goldfinch claims he entered the country legally.
9: He changed his address with the immigration court, and a notice of hearing was sent to his old address. He didn't know he had a hearing. He didn't go, and so he got a deportation order in absentia.
8: But the Department of Homeland Security says Perez was in the country illegally and had a final order of removal. President Trump once again claims Iran has been severely weakened.
10: They're not going to have a nuclear weapon. Let me just put it that way. And they're not doing well. They're not doing well. In fact, I have meetings on it today. They're doing very poorly.
8: Both President Trump and Iran's president are set to address the UN at its General Assembly this week. 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
12: Lows dip down to about 51 with fog and spots tonight under cloudy skies. Northeasterly winds 5 to 10 miles per hour. High temperatures reach up to 62 with fog and spots early tomorrow. Cloudy skies expected. I'm meteorologist Jennifer Vujicki for News Talk WJAG AM 780 and 105.9 FM. Right now, it's 60 degrees.
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0: Welcome back. It is the Mark Levin Show. Ben Ferguson filling in for the great one. Some of you, by the way, have been asking during the break there. Yes, I will post that clip of Mike Johnson up on X so that you guys can share it wherever you want to. You can follow me there at Ben Ferguson Show on X. I'll also put it up there on Instagram. I just reshared it there, so on Instagram as well. A lot of you use Instagram, apparently, so let's see how many of you do. I'm new to this Instagram world, so you can follow me there. It's a little different, at Ben Ferguson Podcast. But I'm going to put that Mike Johnson clip out there that I just played for you a moment ago, and I agree. I think it should be shared everywhere. So you can follow me on X, at Ben Ferguson Show, and then a little bit different on Instagram, at Ben Ferguson Podcast. All right, let me get to your phone calls. 1-877-381-3811. Let me go to Jake. Welcome. You are on the Mark Levin Show. Ben Ferguson with you. Hi.
1: Hello there, Ben. Well, you took the words right out of my mouth. I think that clip that you played should be carved up a little bit and played in every, midterm tight race, maybe with the each candidate that's running saying, you want to know what we're up against? And then just run that and then have them come back at the end and say, you know, vote for us. This is what we're for. I think that was really well done. There's probably more you didn't even play that could, you know, if you could list all the great things that have been done in this administration and what else they're going to be doing.
0: All right, you know what? You suckered me in, Jake. I'm going to play the second part of this for you because I agree with you. It is important. Take a listen. Here's the second part of what he said.
2: How much time I have? Oh, dear, 3 minutes. Okay, look, I am very bullish about the midterms. Let me just tell you right now, as a leader of this little army in the House, we are ready for this fight. We're ready for this fight. We're called for it. My friends, I have a very boring 90-minute slideshow that I could go through with you right now. All the reasons we're going to win. We are going to defy history. It is true. We have to defy history only twice in 90 years as the sitting president picked up seats for his party in that first two-year cycle. But this is a midterm unlike any other, not only because of the threats that we face that are very real and must be confronted, but it's because of a lot of reasons on paper why we should win. We have a great record to run on. You just heard our extraordinary Treasury Secretary recount some of the big wins that we've done. I could do this with you all day, talking about the 700 bills we passed through the House, the 100 executive orders we've codified, and all the great things we've done for hardworking American families, and pro-family policies, and pro-life policies, and we're fulfilling our promises. We have better candidates than the Democrats do. They are on the verge of an open civil war because the establishment Democrats are being pushed out by the Marxists. They're having a lot of disarray on their side, and that will play to our advantage in the midterms. We have, for the first time in 10 years, my friends, we have a slight fundraising advantage over the Democrats. That never happens. People are so motivated, and we have the President of the United States running like it's 2024, okay? He's going to tell you that himself here in a few minutes. He's going to tell you. He's out doing campaigns and rallies, and he's going to look right into the eyes of the camera and say, I am on the ballot, because in a real sense, he is. If we were to lose the midterms, heaven forbid, these Democrats, y'all, impeachment's not even the big concern. They will turn every committee of Congress into an investigative body, and they'll go after the president's family, the cabinet, his donors and friends. Half of you in this room will be targeted.
0: Half of you in this room will be targeted. He's absolutely right. Ben Ferguson filling in for the great one, Mark Levin. We'll be right back.
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8: Fox News, I'm Deborah Valentine. President Trump meeting with New York City Mayor Zohran Mamdani at Gracie Mansion today. President Trump says the mayor is asking for some federal help to spend billions of dollars in new housing.
9: I would say that was a very federal-oriented job. You're going to need a lot of federal approvals and probably some federal money to do it, but it's always been a great location.
8: The meeting comes ahead of the president's speech and meeting with world leaders at the United Nations General Assembly. Vermont Senator Bernie Sanders delivering an address at Riverside Church in New York City. He warns of the growth of inequality.
10: Never before in human history have so few people held so much wealth and so much power.
8: Vermont Senator Sanders' appearance ahead of the midterms and his attendance at the UN General Assembly in New York. 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
12: Lows of a low around 51 with fog and spots tonight under overcast skies. Winds out of the northeast 5 to 10 miles per hour. Cloudy skies expected with fog and spots early tomorrow. High temperatures reach up to 62. I'm meteorologist Jennifer Wojcicki for News Talk WJAG AM 780 and 105.9 FM. 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

0: upside is extraordinary. I get it. AI could transform our economy, and by the way, it is, and create prosperity that we can't yet imagine. Could also become one of the greatest tools humanity has ever created. Maybe it's doing that. But when people building some of the world's most powerful AI systems are warning they can't guarantee that we will remain in control, my eyebrows get raised.
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5: Ready for the big speech. I'm Lisa Lucera, Fox News. President Trump set to address the UN General Assembly tomorrow morning. Chief of Protocol Monica Crowley says the president will take on globalism.
6: He'll speak about national sovereignty, the importance of sovereignty, the importance of borders. He'll talk about the rule of law internationally.
5: On Fox's Jesse Waters Primetime, and she says AI will also be a major theme in the address.
6: Because it is a very frontline technology. The president is adamant that the United States has the lead in AI. He wants technological dominance for the United States, and he wants to win.
5: Speaking at Riverside Church in New York City this evening, Vermont Independent Senator Bernie Sanders said the UN is necessary for the world's future.
7: The United Nations as an institution is more important today than it has ever been.
5: The presidents of Iran and Israel will attend the UN General Assembly. Palestinian Authority President Mahmoud Abbas will not after the State Department denied him a visa last week. Ahead of tomorrow's speech, President Trump met with New York City Mayor Zoran Mamdani at the mayor's official residence this afternoon. The two talked about the mayor's plan for affordable housing in the city. The president said there's potential for federal funding to be available to assist in the cost. 12 states and the Writers Guild have settled a lawsuit challenging Paramount's $81 billion buyout of Warner Brothers Discovery. The suit was led by California State Attorney General Rob Bonta.
8: With today's settlement, Paramount is required to move production back to the United States by spending, as a floor, at least $300 million more each year.
5: Paramount has pledged to increase film production in the U.S. and establish monitoring of editorial independence of the company's news operations. The settlement still needs the approval of a judge. 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
3: Establishment Democrats run on one thing. Trump's the devil. He's literally Hitler. We got to get him out of office. He's a threat to democracy. Unfortunately for establishment Democrats, they keep losing to socialists because the socialists are at least showing up and talking about solutions. None of their solutions are tangible. Socialism's never worked. But the point is, the socialists have all the momentum in the Democratic Party because Democrat leadership has failed to deliver a return on anyone's investment for the last 10 years. Okay, so the reality is the Democrats have a civil war within their party. And every time a Democrat gets on TV, they get asked about the socialists. They get asked about Hassan Piker. So the fact that AI has been popped up and conveniently utilized as a boogeyman for the stretch run of the midterms is Democrat eats pennies from heaven, because now they can just go, AI is going to kill us, AI is going to kill us. I don't have time to talk about socialism, AI is going to kill us.
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3: International agreements sound good, but an arms race only slows down if everybody hits the brakes together. And that brings us to China. David Sachs, who's running this thing for the President of the United States, says there's no reason to believe Beijing would follow America into a AI pause. And that's the dilemma. America can't afford to lose the AI race. We agree on that. But we also can't afford to race so fast that we lose control of what we're building, because the upside is extraordinary. I get it. AI could transform our economy, and by the way, it is, and create prosperity that we can't yet imagine. Could also become one of the greatest tools humanity has ever created. Maybe it's doing that. But when people building some of the world's most powerful AI systems are warning they can't guarantee that we will remain in control, my eyebrows get raised.
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6: President Trump in New York. I'm Deborah Valentine, Fox News. President Trump and New York City's Mayor Zoran Mamdani discussed their third in-person meeting on prospects of cooperation. Here's

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1: The founding fathers of the United States protected freedom of the press because they believed a free and independent press was essential to preserving liberty and preventing government abuse, holding leaders and candidates accountable, and keeping citizens informed. Democracy depends on the public having access to accurate information before voting and participating in government. In the spirit of the Fourth Estate, the Norfolk Daily News and News Talk WJEG presents Decision 2026, a candidate forum Tuesday, October 6th in the Norfolk City Council Chambers. From 5:30 till 7 p.m., candidates for Norfolk City Council will be questioned by our reporters, followed by candidates for the Norfolk Public School Board of Education from 7 until 8:30. 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Here's what's happening in Northeast Nebraska. The Animal Shelter of Northeast Nebraska is holding their annual Barbecue fundraiser. It'll be Sunday, September the 27th. Starts at 11 o'clock in the morning and it runs through 3 o'clock in the afternoon at the Warhorse Event Center. That's the former Divitz Event Center at 4300 West Norfolk Avenue. There'll be lots of food, raffles, fun, and there will be pets galore. As a matter of fact, if you want to bring your pet on a leash, you can. The Barbecue coming up. 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
3: A full agenda. I'm Sue Guzman, Fox News. President Trump set to deliver a speech Tuesday before the United Nations General Assembly, where Iran is expected to be a main topic of discussion.
4: President Trump getting ready for his big address here at the United Nations, where he's going to be addressing nearly 130 world leaders and millions around the world, with the goal, among many, is to end the Iran war, a goal that so far has proved elusive. Iran is not just the only war that President Trump wants to end. It's also Russia's war on Ukraine, just days after Ukraine launched its largest drone attack of the war against Russia. We heard from Ukrainian President Volodymyr Zelensky. He says he's very excited to meet with President Trump. President Trump's also meeting with Persian Gulf allies.

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4: Back to each side of the hip of LaFleur. Sends a man in motion to the right. That's Hartzell. Back to pass. This is LaFleur rolling out to his right. Looking. Sets. Good wheel route. Hartzell's got two steps on his man. It's going to be caught by Hartzell. Into the end zone. Touchdown, Norfolk Catholic.
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5: World leaders to meet. I'm Deborah Valentine, Fox News. President Trump and other world leaders are set to speak at the UN General Assembly Tuesday. Fox's Tanya J. Powers reports the president is also expected to meet with several world leaders.
6: General debate kicks off at the United Nations General Assembly, the final one for UN Secretary General Antonio Guterres, as his term ends at the end of the year. He will give the opening remarks, followed by Brazil, which by tradition goes first. President Trump will speak in the second slot, the usual position of the host country. Trump has bilateral meetings planned with the UK, Japan, and Ukrainian President Volodymyr Zelensky, as well as a signing event with Denmark and Greenland. Other world leaders to watch: Iran's president set to speak on Wednesday, nearly 7 months after the U.S. and Israel launched their war on the country. Israeli Prime Minister Benjamin Netanyahu will speak on Thursday. In New York City, Tanya J. Powers, Fox News.
5: The field has narrowed in the race to become the next U.N. Secretary General. Fox's Jonathan Savage has the details.
7: Former President of Chile, Michelle Bachelet, has dropped out of the running to lead the United Nations. This after a straw poll of U.N. Security Council members found she had little support. Bachelet's withdrawal leaves seven candidates in the race to replace Antonio Guterres when his term ends on December 31st. The front runner is Rebecca Grimm.

0: fast forward 20 years, literally 20 years, and my father-in-law is having a heart problem, serious heart problem, and he doesn't want to go to the VA in L.A. So through the Yellow Pages, which no longer exist, he picks a heart doctor in Santa Monica, and Dr. Cohen. And so he has all kinds of workups, has a heart attack, has surgery, all kinds of stuff. And during their conversation, he learns that this gentleman, my father-in-law, has a son-in-law in Eugene, Oregon. He gives him my name, and the doctor says, I owe him one. That was my cousin he took care of.
1: Wow, what a story. We're going to come back and take final calls with you, Jeffrey, in a moment on Coast to Coast.
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5: 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Join Carson Sitzler and Phil Spiegel this Friday as Pierce plays host to Columbus Lakeview. The Blue Jays hope to continue their unbeaten season after a 42-14 win over Arlington last Friday as they open district play against a Viking squad that's looking to bounce back from a 48-42 shootout loss to Wahoo. 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
7: Ready for the big speech. I'm Sue Guzman, Fox News. President Trump will have a speech today before the United Nations General Assembly, where Iran is expected to be a main topic of discussion. Fox's Eric Sean reports a lot is at stake.
8: It's a very important week, very crucial, because military action could escalate now in the Middle East. That after Saudi Arabia was attacked and President Trump weighing more possible military strikes against Iran. The volatile situation, well, it involves several factors. Iran's refusal to surrender and the Iranian-backed Houthis firing missiles at Saudi Arabia. Iran's highest operational headquarters warned that Iran would attack U.S. bases and interests in the region if the U.S. attacks Iran. President Trump says he is open to meeting with his Iranian counterpart, Iranian President Masoud Pezeshkian, at the United Nations General Assembly meetings this week.
7: U.S. Chief of Protocol Monica Crowley says AI will also be front and center.
9: He wants to make sure that the United States is dominant and remains dominant well into the future. So those conversations are going to be happening on AI across the board this week.
7: The president met Monday with New York City Mayor Zoran Mamdani. He's also expected to meet with other world leaders, including Ukrainian President Vladimir Zelensky. Fox's Rich Edson.
10: With rising fuel prices, the president is expected to press Zelensky for a ceasefire as the Ukrainians have hit Russian energy infrastructure. The president's UN schedule also includes meetings with the leaders of the UK, France, Japan, Venezuela, among others, all ahead of his return to Washington later this week. And meeting Thursday with Chinese President Xi Jinping at the White House expected to include major discussions on trade, the war with Iran, and artificial intelligence.
7: And Secretary of State Mark Rubio has met with his counterparts from the Arctic 7 bloc of nations on the sidelines of the UN General Assembly as U.S., Greenland, and Denmark are set to sign a security agreement. 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

0: Here's what's happening in Northeast Nebraska. Fall is church bazaar time, and St. Cyril and Methodius Catholic Church and St. John Newman School in Clarkson will be holding their annual Fall Fest fundraiser, and it'll be held on Sunday, September the 27th, 2026. Dinner will be provided and fun and games throughout the afternoon. So check it out. Sunday, September the 27th, St. Cyril and Methodius Church in Clarkson. 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
2: 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Prostate cancer is the second leading cause of cancer death in American men. Over 27,000 men will die from prostate cancer this year. 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Early prostate cancer often causes no symptoms, but it may be detected through blood tests or a physical exam. 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
4: General Assembly. I'm Deborah Valentine, Fox News. President Trump and other world leaders are set to speak at the UN General Assembly today. Fox's Tanya J. Powers reports the president is also expected to meet with several world leaders.
5: General debate kicks off at the United Nations General Assembly, the final one for UN Secretary General Antonio Guterres, as his term ends at the end of the year. He will give the opening remarks, followed by Brazil, which by tradition goes first. President Trump will speak in the second slot, the usual position of the host country. Trump has bilateral meetings planned with the UK, Japan, and Ukrainian President Volodymyr Zelensky, as well as a signing event with Denmark and Greenland. Other world leaders to watch: Iran's president, set to speak on Wednesday, nearly 7 months after the U.S. and Israel launched their war on the country. Israeli Prime Minister Benjamin Netanyahu will speak on Thursday. In New York City, Tanya J. Powers, Fox News.
4: A public calamity is declared in Colombia as wildfires sweep the country. Fox's Jonathan Savage reports from our London bureau.
6: Nearly 20 active fires are burning in Colombia. One is affecting a colonial town popular with tourists about 100 miles northeast of the capital, Bogota. The fire in Villa de Leyva began on a nearby mountain. Now more than 700 acres are affected. Authorities are investigating the possibility it was started deliberately. Evacuations have been carried out and schools suspended as firefighters attempt to bring the flames under control. Dry conditions have made Colombia more susceptible to wildfires, with the weather phenomenon El Niño capable of helping them spread. Jonathan Savage, Fox News.
4: A gunman opened fire near a high school in western Turkey on Tuesday, wounding at least 8 people. Officials said the suspected shooter was arrested. The motive for the attack is under investigation. 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
6: This is Health Call for Health. With September marking Suicide Prevention Month, a clinical psychologist is using this time to address misconceptions about suicide and also offer ways to help someone who may be at risk. Dr. Allison Athey is a Department of Psychological Sciences assistant professor at Case Western Reserve University. She says suicide is one of the leading causes of death for people in the United States, and that about 15% of people in the U.S. will think about ending their lives. Athey also describes suicide risk warning signs, including hopelessness, changes in behavior, or preparing for end of life, which could be writing a will or giving away prized possessions. And for anyone who may be concerned, help is available via call, text, or chat with the Suicide and Crisis Lifeline at 988. That's 24 hours a day, 7 days a week, across the U.S. and its territories. 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I'm Lisa Brady, Fox News.
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7: When Richard Nixon resigned the presidency on August 9, 1974, Vice President Gerald Ford took the oath of office administered by Chief Justice Warren Burger in the East Room of the White House.
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1: Farmers double-cropping soybeans with wheat are expected to see the strongest profit potential. I'm Nicole Heslop with Managing for Profit on Brownfield. University of Illinois ag economist Gary Schnicke tells Brownfield, for most of the past few years, row crop farmers in warmer growing regions have made their acres pay just a little bit more.
2: We are looking at the profitability of wheat and double crop soybeans in southern Illinois, where in Illinois, that's the area where we have wheat, or significant amount of wheat raised yet. And what we find and what we're projecting is that for next year, 2027, wheat double crop soybeans is projected to be more profitable than either corn or standalone soybeans. So that's what we're projecting now. And actually, that's the way it has been for three out of the last 5 years.
1: Schnicke says tensions between Russia and Ukraine have been boosting wheat prices to the point U.S. fall planting decisions could look similar to when the conflict began in 2023.
2: In southern Illinois, we hit a low point in of about just under 500,000 acres. That happened in 2016. We went up in wheat acres and hit what for us was a high. And that happened in 2023 when we had 780,000 acres. That high corresponded to the higher prices associated with Ukraine-Russia conflict. And again, that's what's heating up right now. And again, we're looking at wheat and soybeans and that combination being more profitable again in 2027 because of that. Around here, in many areas, we're beginning harvest now. So in this area, we will have some situations where we can see that wheat going in.
1: Schnicke says wheat with double crop soybeans could increase projected returns to $309 per acre, which is $174 per acre higher than just corn and $105 per acre than just soybeans.
2: We've seen some shifting between corn and soybeans, and if we have a bit more wheat, that will be taking away from corn and soybeans. But we've seen wheat acres and being a relatively profitable alternative in several areas. Again, that has been a result in recent times of higher wheat prices caused by Ukraine, Russia. Again, the situation spike again. As we're looking at adding wheat, I would note that, you know, if we're adding wheat, we have to consider all the management that goes along with wheat. So making sure we raise wheat profitability is a good thing. Overall, the acres and crops have remained relatively stable. It's just the crops that those acres are devoted to that have been changing a bit over time. We've been fairly stable in recent years. Corn, soybeans have been pretty stable as percent of total, and we'll see if that holds again for next year. And again, if we're going that route, management is a key, and we continue to coming into this fall, we've seen some price increases here recently. That gives us some optimism for the future. So we're looking at what that all means for incomes and management decisions in the coming year.
1: I'm Nicole Heslop with Managing for Profit on Brownfield.
3: is the Fox News Rundown. Now, the latest from Fox Business. I'm Stuart Varney, and this is the Fox Business Report.
4: The major averages had a strong start to the week Monday as key tech and AI-related names advanced and oil prices cooled. The Nasdaq notched a record close of 599 points. David Bonson of the Bonson Group says Wall Street is still looking at a lot of uncertainty around the artificial intelligence buildup and the debt that is financing it.
5: What will the return on this invested capital be? And most importantly, and I wish this is the part investors would pay attention to, and I'm quite confident they're not, the timing. Because the assumption of continued cooperation from capital markets is not an assumption I recommend people make.
4: On tap today, home builder KB Home and AutoZone report earnings. Also today, Richmond Fed President Thomas Barkin speaks on the economy. That's your Fox Business Report. I'm Angelo Bavaro, invested in you.

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8: 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The University of Arizona Human Resources Life and Work Connections says it's a month about bodies and minds changing with time and living a healthy lifestyle to help folks move through those changes. 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
12: 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And the people of America should look at a guy like myself that loves the game of baseball and being on the field and not being able to produce.
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14: 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Well, I'm not a crook. I've earned everything I've got.
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16: News. I'm Sue Gosman. President Trump addressing the United Nations General Assembly today.
17: He's going to be addressing nearly 130 world leaders and millions around the world with the goal, among many, is to end the Iran war. Ending that war is a goal that so far has proved elusive.
16: Fox's Lucas Tomlinson. This says the race is on for a new UN Secretary General.
18: The front runner is Rebecca Grinspan, the former vice president of Costa Rica. There's still time for a new name to throw their hats into the ring. Ultimately, the permanent members of the Security Council, including the United States, Russia, and China, will need to agree on a choice. Jonathan Savage, Fox News.
16: The British Prime Minister Andy Burnham says the UK has agreed to provide limited military support against attacks by Iran-backed Houthi rebels in Yemen. 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
5: President Trump will take the world stage this morning. I'm Dave Anthony, Fox News, going to the UN in New York City.
6: More than 130 world leaders will convene for the United Nations General Assembly, where President Trump is set to deliver his address today. And at this global summit, he's also expected to tap into key issues like conflicts around the world and artificial intelligence. Trump is expected to double down on his pro-AI stance, even amid a growing conversation around the threat AI could pose without regulation.
5: That's Fox's Alex Hogan. The president also has meetings planned at the UN with the leaders of Britain and Japan and Ukraine's President Volodymyr Zelensky the day after a Trump Truth Social post called the war with Russia ridiculous and never-ending, but it must be ended. The president will also meet with leaders of Gulf countries discussing the conflict with Iran, which has spilled over to Saudi Arabia, and this might be a topic for discussion.
7: British Prime Minister Andy Burnham says the UK will provide defensive air-to-air refueling support for Saudi Arabia. This a response to attacks from Iran-backed Houthis in Yemen. The Saudis asked the British for help after a series of drone and missile strikes on their capital Riyadh and energy sites on the Red Sea coast. Last week, President Trump reportedly rejected a request from Saudi Crown Prince Mohammed bin Salman to intervene.
5: Fox's Jonathan Savage. Oil prices are down this morning 1%. At the gas pump, no change for regular, but diesel's up another penny to a new record high, $6.52 per gallon, according to AAA. Airlines keep trying to recover in the Northeast after a technical outage, grounded flights, canceling hundreds to and from Philadelphia and Newark, New Jersey. It's been fixed, but Transportation Secretary Sean Duffy tells Fox upgrades are needed.
8: By the way, this will not be the last time. If I don't get the money to fix the telecom, this won't be the last time we tell the story.
5: There are still more than 100 flights to and from Newark and Philly canceled or delayed today. 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
5: Summer falls tonight. Autumn starts at 8 p.m. Eastern, and the November elections are just 6 weeks away. And in Missouri, they still don't know which ballot.

0: ballots to use as a congressional redistricting legal battle continues.
1: A federal appeals panel ruled Monday in favor of new districts backed by President Trump, even though the Supreme Court has blocked those districts from being used in the November election. A three-judge panel of the 8th U.S. Circuit Court of Appeals says Missouri should use the new Republican-drawn House districts for the midterms as it did in its August primary. But the ruling has no immediate impact. That's because the federal appellate panel delayed the effect of its order for a week to allow time for an appeal. The high court has already twice sided against the Trump-backed map. Tom Rigotti, Fox News.
0: The Venezuelan immigrant shot Sunday by an ICE agent in Austin, Texas, during an enforcement operation, is now in a detention center. His lawyer says he still has a bullet in his back after a shooting that has led to anti-ICE demonstrations.
2: Protesters, they blocked the streets, and officers eventually had to use tear gas to break up the crowd. Now, sources tell me that ICE officers ran the vehicle's license plate, and they found it was registered to a Venezuelan illegal migrant with a final deportation order. They then tried to stop the driver. Now, DHS hasn't shared what happened next.
0: That's Fox's Brooke Taylor. On Wall Street, stock futures are rising the day after a surge. The Dow rose 366 points. The NASDAQ gained 600 to a new record high close. On Monday Night Football, a giant loss.
3: Backpedaling. What a catch!
0: He caught two of Rams quarterback Matthew Stafford's four TD passes on ESPN as Los Angeles cruised to a 28-6 win over the New York Giants, whose quarterback Jackson Dart left the game with a knee injury. Both the Rams and Giants are 1-1 after week two of the NFL season. I'm Dave Anthony. This is Fox News.
4: 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Join Carson Sitzler and Phil Spiegel this Friday as Pierce plays host to Columbus Lakeview. The Blue Jays hope to continue their unbeaten season after a 42-14 win over Arlington last Friday as they open district play against a Viking squad that's looking to bounce back from a 48-42 shootout loss to Wahoo. 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
6: Slight chance for drizzle with fog in spots early today. Otherwise, cloudy skies expected. Daytime highs approaching 62. Northeast winds 5 to 10 miles per hour. Cloudy skies expected again tonight. Slight chance of rain showers. Lows level off around 53. I'm meteorologist Paul Trombley for News Talk WJAG AM 780 and 105.9 FM. Right now, 55.
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0: Fox News. I'm CJ Papa. President Trump set to address the UN General Assembly in New York City, 10 a.m. Eastern.
1: At this global summit, he's also expected to tap into key issues like conflicts around the world and artificial intelligence. Trump is expected to double down on his pro-AI stance, even amid a growing conversation around the threat AI could pose without regulations.
0: Fox's Alex Hogan in Washington. The president will meet on the sidelines with the new British Prime Minister Andy Burnham, Venezuela's interim president Delcy Rodriguez, and Ukraine's Volodymyr Zelensky. Police in Georgia have not released any details about a potential shooter or identified any suspects in the attack that left two young brothers, ages 11 and 12, dead in DeKalb County. Two women were wounded as well. And diesel up a penny overnight, setting a new record at $6.52 a gallon, that from AAA. 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
3: Slight chance for drizzle with fog in spots early today. Otherwise, cloudy skies expected. Daytime highs approaching 62. Northeast winds 5 to 10 miles per hour. Cloudy skies expected again tonight. Slight chance of rain showers. Lows level off around 53. I'm meteorologist Paul Trombley for News Talk WJAGAM 780 and 105.9 FM. Right now, 55.

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4: A big speech and a lot of meetings. I'm Dave Anthony, Fox News. That's on President Trump's agenda at the United Nations in New York today. He'll address the UN General Assembly and then sit down with other world leaders from Britain to Japan and Ukraine's President Volodymyr Zelensky. As President Trump says, the ridiculous never-ending war with Russia must end.
5: The Ukrainian president striking an optimistic tone on social media, saying, quote, there are ideas for de-escalation steps and for addressing fundamental security issues, energy security, food security, and the protection of human life.
4: Fox's Marianne Rafferty. The president will also meet with the leaders of Gulf countries as the Iran conflict continues. Strait of Hormuz shipping still an issue, and Iran-backed Houthi attacks on Saudi Arabia adding to the tension. And also at the UN today, Fox's Alex Hogan reports.
6: President Trump will join the prime ministers of Denmark and Greenland for a trilateral signing ceremony to formalize the new security agreement for the U.S. and Greenland. Reuters now reporting that the U.S. plans to open two new military bases in Greenland. The plan would reestablish one Cold War era military base in the southern part of Greenland and convert a military outpost on the east coast, which is currently being used by the Danish Sled Dog Patrol.
4: The Venezuelan immigrant shot by an ICE agent Sunday in Austin, Texas, leading to protests, is now in a detention center. His lawyer, Kate Lincoln Goldfinch, says that he still has a bullet in his back. Homeland Security says that Wilbur Rafael Garces Perez was in the country illegally with an order for removal. She maintains
7: he had a work permit. He was seeking asylum.
4: There's still more than 100 flights canceled or delayed to and from Newark, New Jersey, and Philadelphia today as airlines recover from yesterday's technical issue that grounded planes for hours.
8: One of the main circuits that controls communications in the Philly and Newark area went down. When they went to switch to their backup line, which was fiber optics, they found out that had actually been cut during a construction project in New Jersey.
4: That's Connor Hanson. 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
12: From the WJAG and Norfolk Daily News Newsroom, I'm Paul Hughes. A Madison man faces a possible lengthy prison sentence after being convicted of three charges in Madison County District Court on Friday in connection to two domestic incidents earlier this year. The Norfolk Daily News reports 20-year-old Gabrielle Casarubias pleaded guilty to attempted kidnapping, terroristic threats, and third-degree domestic assault. Casarubias had been set for sentencing on Friday in another case in which he was convicted of possession of marijuana with intent to deliver, a crime punishable by up to 20 years in prison. District Judge Michael Long continued his sentencing and set sentencing on all of the convictions for Tuesday, November 10th. Meet the Candidates Forum is set for tonight. Candidates for the lower

0: For Elkhorn Natural Resources District, Norfolk Public Schools Board of Education, and Northeast Community College Board of Governors will be on hand. Each candidate will give a short presentation and take questions from the public. The forum is slated for the Elkhorn Valley Museum tonight, beginning at 7 p.m. That's news from the WJAG and Norfolk Daily News Newsroom. 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
2: Well, howdy, everybody. Good morning. Welcome into the new WJG Morning News. And away we go here at 4 minutes after 6 o'clock. Your Brownfield Ag Headline News coming up and your final commodity and livestock report from yesterday so you can make good decisions going toward today. We'll check sports a little bit later on at 6:25. You know, we're down to about our last five or six games in Major League Baseball. The Royals have six left starting tonight at the K. Which teams are already in the playoffs and which ones are still fighting for playoff spots here? Maybe we'll take a look at that as well. And it's a Tuesday. That means we've got a really big deal inside the Big Deal Store. We'll share that with you on the way as well. And one, two, three things you need to know to head into the new day.
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2: Okay, it's kind of misting out this morning here. I noticed on the drive-in, had to have the wipers on. Now, that shouldn't last very long. Only about a 15% chance for rain during the day today. It's going to be a cool one. Cloudy skies and a high of 62. 53 tonight. Scattered showers late. Otherwise cloudy. And about a 1 in 4 chance for some showers tonight into tomorrow. Wednesday's high will be about 66. Wednesday night. This is where the heavy... Well, I don't know if I would say heavier rain, but heavier chances of rain come in. 70% chance now on Wednesday night and a 65% chance for showers on Thursday. 55% Thursday night, 60% chance Friday and Friday night, and the chances of rain back off by Saturday morning to about a 30% chance. But man, from Wednesday night all the way through Friday night, much better than 50-50 shots of rain. Again, 66 tomorrow, 56 Wednesday night. Scattered thunderstorms are going to be likely Wednesday night as well. 66 on Thursday, scattered thunderstorms likely. Thursday night, 56. 66 on Friday with scattered thunderstorms likely. And scattered thunderstorms likely on Friday night, 58. Now, of course, this is going to slow the drying process in the field as we get ready for harvest, right? The weekend, though, back to normal. Temperatures should be in the 70s yet this time of the year. 72 on Saturday, 74 on Sunday. Okay, let's click refresh on a couple of spots here on Mr. Computer. So I can tell you that yesterday's high was 64. 56 was the low. 1/100th of an inch of rain. We had a lot of mist, but it really didn't amount to much. We're 2.62 inches below normal. And winds were out of the northeast, 12 to 16. 75 is a normal high yet, and 49 would be a normal low. 96, the record for this day in 1940. And 26, the record low in 1995. Sun will be up at 717, 718 tomorrow morning, and then setting at 727 tonight, 725 tomorrow night. So, you know, we're getting very close to the autumnal equinox, which happens tonight at 7:05 Central Daylight Time. That's when, well, we just cross a certain mark in our orbit around the sun. That means basically equal days, equal nights. So at 7:05 tonight, Central Daylight Time, the sun will be directly over the equator. And then after today, of course, the days start getting shorter than they were longer. All right, but it'll be a couple of weeks here before we really notice that. We know the days are already shorter than they were back in June for sure. 48 is our state low this hour. That is up in Ainsworth and Valentine. 61 is the warmest spot we can find. And let's see, where is that 61? Looks like it is in Beatrice. 57 in Wayne, 52 in O'Neill, 55 in Albion and Columbus. And here in Norfolk, we've got the double nickel as well. Some mist and 55 degrees at News Talk WJG. Good morning, 6:08.
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4: Hello, I'm Kellen Havikin with the latest ag headlines on Brownfield. There are plenty of unanswered questions about a potential railroad merger between Union Pacific and Norfolk Southern. Zach Anderson with BNSF Railway says the merger creates unprecedented market consolidation and impacts producer profitability.
5: If you're trying to move grain to export in the summer and you have a messed up rail network, that's not going to help you at all. In some, it also will raise prices on consumers.
4: U.S. corn and soybean ratings held over the past week. Harvest advanced. Weather was mixed. The USDA says 57% of U.S. corn is rated good to excellent. 13% of that crop has been harvested. 58% of U.S. soybeans are in good to excellent shape. That was steady on the week, and 12% has been harvested. This year's Farm Science Review is giving farmers a first-hand look at the newest innovations in agriculture. Gates open this morning, and the event wraps up Thursday afternoon. I'm Callan Havikin for Brownfield.
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2: All right, 6:11 on the WJT Morning News. Oh, boy, that's some dramatic music. 62 our high today. A little misty yet this morning. Maybe about a 1 in 4 chance of some more rain tonight. But like we say, the real good chances of rain come in tomorrow night on Wednesday night all the way through Friday night. Yeah, and it is a Tuesday. That means it's a really big deal. Inside the big deal store here, Bailey has sent this to me here. 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You'll land in the same place. Click on Big Deals, and then you'll see the really big deal today. $10, $10 certificates to Bubba's Baggage for only $6.38. That, my friends, is an additional, I didn't flunk math, but I got like C's in math, so I'm thinking that's about another 10% off. Okay. Yeah. We will go with that. Okay. Well, my wife and I, we just finished up 5 days of watching our two grandsons, age almost 3 and age almost a year and a half. It was a ball. It was a ball. But what you realize and what you forget is how much free time you have once the nest is empty. And how little free time you have when kids are in the house, especially kids that little. Okay, so for all of you parents, and maybe even grandparents, who take kiddos on vacation, you know, to relax, how much relaxation do you actually get? We'll break this down into, like, the minutes per day of actual relaxation you get when you take your kids on vacation. All right. That is coming up in your Brownfield Final Commodity Recap. That is on the other side here. Paul Hughes in the newsroom this morning. The city of Norfolk is seeking input on e-rideable motorized vehicle use And a member of the House says the Senate is twiddling its thumbs on the farm bill. I would agree. These stories and more are coming up with Paul here in about, let's call it 17 minutes.
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13: Monday, soybeans, corn, cattle, and hogs were higher. I'm John Perkins with a Brownfield Market Update. Speed wins. That's why Stein is focused on delivering higher-yielding genetics faster than the competition, and why they release more new Enlist E3 lines than any other company. Stein has yield. Soybeans were higher on fund and technical buying with ongoing optimism ahead of Thursday's trade meeting with China. Forecasts for this week have harvest delaying rain in some areas against drier conditions in other areas. November beans are up 24.5 at 13.28. January was up 24 at 13.44. October meal was $12 higher at $366.60. October bean oil is up 62 points at $68.32. Corn was higher, watching harvest activity, expecting rain delays and potential quality concerns in parts of the region. There is some talk that China could also buy U.S. corn in the near future. December was up 15.5 at 5.43. March was 15.25 higher at 5.56¾. And wheat was higher as war continues to severely limit export movement out of the Black Sea for both Russia and Ukraine. There are chances for rain in the central and southern plains at times this week. December Chicago is up 12.5 at 7.26¾. December Kansas City was 10¾ higher at 7.94½. December Minneapolis wheat was up 5 at 7.46¼. Live and feeder cattle were up sharply on technical buying, the higher midday move in beef, and the supply implications of last week's cattle on feeder port. October live is up 5.02 at 2.20.95. December was 5.37 higher at 2.22. October feeders were up 6.75 at 3.30.25. November feeders were 8.10 higher at 3.26.10. And hogs were supported by short covering and the midday gain in the pork carcass cutout value. October was up 5 at 78.15, and December was $1.25 higher at 69.80. Megan Grebner has your full look at the cash livestock markets after this brief break.
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16: 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Look for the bulk of the week's business to hold out until sometime Thursday or Friday. Box beef was sharply higher with solid demand for light offerings. Choice up 441 at 376.35. Select was 251 higher at 355.77. Estimated cattle slaughter was 105,000 head. Cash hogs closed lower with a fairly light negotiated run. Bears and gilts at the National Daily Direct down $1.41 with a weighted average of 80.35. No comparison to the Iowa, Minnesota, or the Western Corn Belt, but weighted averages of 80.45. Pork values finished the day higher, up $1.93 at 88.91. Bellies, loins, ribs, and hams were all up. And estimated hog slaughter was 493,000 head. I'm Megan Grebner for Brownfield.
2: Whoa, there's a big guitar riff for you. 6:18 on the WJG Morning News. Yeah, I'm looking over my celebrity birthdays today. Oh, there is a celebrity birthday today that just buckled my knees. Like, there is no way this person can be 83 years old today. Which tells me that when she, okay, I'll tell you that much, she was in her prime, she was a lot older than we realized. You know, which brings to mind the television series Golden Girls. You know, it had Maude on it and Betty White. And then, of course, the feisty... Oh, there was Rue McClanahan, too. And then there was the feisty older lady, Estelle Getty. That was her name. Wow, Jeffrey's recall is pretty good this morning. Estelle Getty. Now, I'm going to have to AI this, but Estelle Getty looked, or at least the character, was older than the other three hens. But in reality, she was actually younger than the other three in real life. So it was kind of a makeup deal. They had to make her up to have her look older than she actually was, but I think she was actually younger than the other three. I'll AI that and get the answer to that. But anyway, the point is some people are, you know, look at me. People think I'm still 26 years old. Jeffrey, you just never age, you know, and I'm a lot older than 26. So I get it. I'm in the middle of all of that. So I'll AI that. I'm going to AI the Golden Girls here, and I also want to AI Major League Baseball. I want to see which teams are alive in the playoff race. Now, we know our Royals are not. The Royals are out of it. I think they were mathematically eliminated on April 15th. They're playing the Chicago White Sox this week. The Chicago White Sox are locked in mortal combat with the Guardians for the American League Central title. I think that is just that is a razor-thin margin there. So, if you're a Royals fan like I am, and you're looking for a little fun here this final week of the season, this game, the Royals can play spoiler. They can knock the White Sox out, maybe even completely out of the playoffs, because the American League Central, most of the records in that division are awful compared to the other divisions. And so I think you almost have to win that division if you're the White Sox. You have to win the division if you're going to get into the playoffs. Otherwise, I'm not sure if there's any wild card availability for them if they do not make it. So anyway, there is some drama out there for the Royals if you want to take part in that. And we'll get to that here shortly at 6:21. And then we'll welcome our AM 780 audience to the new broadcast day. Oh, yes, and Paul has been telling you about a Meet the Candidates forum that's set for tonight for the Elkhorn Valley Museum. Okay, we are not associated with that. Happy to promote it. But we have our own candidate forum coming up. News Talk WJG along with the Norfolk Daily News. And if you were up really early this morning, you've already heard the promos for it. They are starting today. And our event is coming up 2 weeks from today, Tuesday, October the 6th. And we'll tell you where it's going to be and who will be there. That's coming up as well here this morning on the WJG. Morning News, 6:21.
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2: All right, 6:23 on the WJG Morning News. And now sports, brought to you by our Sportscasters Club. If you would just give me a moment here. I'm multitasking here again. And I know that's really, really dangerous. So let me find my scripts here, too. Those kind of went away. Where did... I don't have my piles in order this morning here. All right, the Los Angeles Rams' dismal season opener in Australia and their proliferating injury woes were nothing Devontae Adams and Matthew Stafford couldn't overcome back home with a vintage performance against the Giants on Monday Night Football. After New York lost Jackson Dart on the opening drive, it didn't stand a chance. Adams made 8 catches for 195 yards, hauled in 2 of Stafford's 4 touchdown passes, and the Rams welcomed Aaron Donald back to the NFL with a 28-6 victory on Monday night. Stafford passed for 327 yards for the Rams, who capitalized after the Giants lost Dart to a left knee injury on their 7th snap. The Rams outgained New York 481-182, even overcoming 2 turnovers in a swagger-restoring blowout. So a lot of folks who think the Rams can win the NFC and get to the Super Bowl this year. We shall see. All right, Major League Baseball's postseason is rapidly approaching, with the Dodgers seeking a 3rd straight World Series title. It remains to be seen how much of the game's biggest stars will be able to participate in the playoffs, though. The Dodgers are once again among the best teams in the big leagues, and they'll have several challengers in October, including the Milwaukee Brewers and the Tampa Bay Rays. Does anybody really think the Brewers and the Rays are going to actually challenge for the World Series title? These are two teams that get to the playoffs and then they, especially the Brewers. But we'll see. We wish them the best. I'll pull for the Brewers. Small market team. You got to pull for the small market teams. All three teams could finish the regular season with 100 wins or more. L.A. is rolling even though 4-time MVP Shohei Ohtani's health is a concern. The Yankees, Red Sox, and Braves have also clinched spots in the postseason. Yankee slugger Aaron Judge, a 3-time AL MVP, is dealing with a right calf strain that will keep him on the injured list until at least the final day of the regular season this Sunday. Now, while the 12-team playoff field appears mostly set, there are a few long-shot contenders for the postseason, and specific matchups are in flux. So we'll watch those, and we'll talk about that here in a bit with Paul. Okay, it's a good day for Ole Miss in the AP Top 25 rankings. The Rebels, who held off Lane Kiffin and LSU 32-24 on Saturday night, jumped over the Tigers and 3 other teams to land at number 4. Making their season debut on the poll are number 21 Florida, which is 3-0 for the first time since 2019, and number 24 Mississippi State. That leaves the Southeastern Conference with 10 ranked teams this week. Texas A&M took the biggest fall, going from number 9 to number 23 after its 31-21 home loss to unranked Kentucky. Louisville was the biggest gainer, rising 7 spots to number 16 after a 41-31 victory over SMU. Texas was number 1 for the second straight week, followed by Georgia, Notre Dame, Ole Miss, and Indiana. Miami, Ohio State, Alabama, BYU, and LSU complete the top 10. There is a 3-spot slip. That's a 3-spot slip for the Tigers. Now, let's get off to Major League Baseball here on Monday nights. Usually it's kind of a limited schedule, and it was really limited yesterday with only 3 games. It was the Orioles over the Blue Jays 4-3, Tigers over the Nationals 9-2, and it was the Giants over the Twins 5-2. Again, Royals host the Chicago White Sox at Kauffman Stadium tonight. Pregame at 6 o'clock, first pitch at 6:40 here on the radio. They'll play again tomorrow night at that same time. And then Thursday, it's a day game at Kauffman Stadium with a 1:10 start time, pregame at 12:30. And then to wrap up the season, the final series of the regular season will be the Royals hosting the Cleveland Guardians. So the Royals are playing the top 2 teams in the American League Central here for the final 6 games of the year. So the Royals are going to play a role in determining who is going to the playoffs. And so that should be fun. So if you're a baseball fan, that's what you look for, right? All right. So that is a brief look at sports this morning. We will have Pat come back in here in about 20 minutes at 6:50. He'll give us a rundown of the local sports. That's all coming up on News Talk WJAG. Fox News is next. The founding fathers of the United States protected freedom of the press because they believed a free and independent press was essential to preserving liberty and preventing government abuse, holding leaders and candidates accountable, and keeping citizens informed. Democracy depends on the public having access to accurate information before voting and participating in government. In the spirit of the Fourth Estate, the Norfolk Daily News and News Talk WJEG presents Decision 2026, a candidate forum Tuesday, October 6th in the Norfolk City Council chambers. From 5:30 till 7 p.m., candidates for Norfolk City Council will be questioned by our reporters, followed by candidates for the Norfolk Public School Board of Education from 7 until 8:30. 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
22: President Trump addressing the U.N. General Assembly in New York City today.
23: Conflicts around the world and artificial intelligence. Trump is expected to double down on his pro-AI stance, even amid a growing conversation around the threat AI could pose without regulations. Some Democrats, including Senator Bernie Sanders, are calling for a pause on advanced AI research.
24: Fox's Alex Hogan. Trump kicks off his trip to New York City with a productive meeting with Mayor Mamdani to talk about affordable housing and immigration.
25: I want what's good for New York. I want what's good for the country. So if I had a choice of having him be a bad mayor or horrible mayor, I don't want that. I want him to be a great mayor, and he's certainly got potential.
24: Now tomorrow, this week, the president hosts Chinese President Xi at the White House for a state dinner. AI discussions are on the menu. 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
27: Good morning, Jeff. Good morning, everyone. Tom Osborne is officially the 28th member of the Nebraska Hall of Fame. The induction ceremony at the State Capitol Rotunda on Friday included a proclamation by Governor Jim Pillen, remarks by Osborne, and also remarks from Nebraska Hall of Fame Commissioner Jim Rose. The Nebraska legislature passed LB 596 in April, updating state law to allow living individuals to be inducted into the Hall of Fame. Following the bill's passage, the Nebraska Hall of Fame Commission voted 7-0 to make Osborne the state's first living Hall of Fame inductee. His bust will reside in the state capitol along with the 27 other Nebraska Hall of Fame members' likenesses. Electric bicycles, e-scooters, one-wheels, e-skateboards, and other motorized rideable devices are becoming increasingly common on Norfolk streets, sidewalks, trails, and city parks. The City of Norfolk is asking residents and visitors to complete a short survey to help the city better understand how these devices are being used throughout the community and how people experience them as riders, pedestrians, bicyclists, and motorists. A link to the survey is available at norfolkne.gov. That's news from the WJAG and Norfolk Daily News Newsroom. For those stories and more, go to WJAG.com.
2: So, good morning, by the way.
27: Good morning.
2: I'm I got to catch up on a few things here.
27: Okay.
2: I came across a celebrity birthday that stunned me.
27: Uh-oh. Not another Brady kid.
2: Not a Brady kid. A singer. Maybe I should just tell you, because if I don't mention it, then you guys have to go into work, or you don't hear the answer, you're going to be... PO'd at me
27: all day. Who are you talking about, Stephen?
2: Let me see if I can get this. I'll give you a hint here if I can get this.
3: Tundra Crew Max model.
2: Okay, I'm not sure what the heck that is and where that's coming from, but hold on here.
3: Toyota. Let's go places.
2: See, I have this audio coming, and wait a minute. I think I just found it, okay? All right, it's gone. Okay. This would be your clue.
27: Oh, yeah. Tony Bassett, right?
2: Right.
27: 1982-ish?
2: Something like that. Yeah. It's an awesome video, too, by the way.
27: Great
2: little cheerleader outfit. Yeah. Okay, so if that was 1981 or 82, somewhere in there, so how many years ago was that, Paul?
27: 44.
2: Yeah, 44 years ago.
27: Yeah.
2: So,
27: Yeah, it's kind of
2: now the
27: humbling.
2: Star Tony Basil is according to my birthday list is 83 years old today.
27: No way.
2: Does that buckle your knees or what?
27: So that means she was in or close to her 40s when that, because I mean I figured she was like in her 20s when that.
2: So she would have been 39 when she cut that.
27: Wow.
2: So this was 44 years ago, and she's 83, so 44 years ago. She would have been 39 years old. She looks like she's freaking 18 years old!
27: Exactly. Oh, she's 83. Wow.
2: She is 83 today, and some people will tease her and say, well, you're just a one-hit wonder. Well, yeah, but you know what? That really wasn't her goal in life. Yeah. She was a producer, and she was a choreographer. I think that was her real calling.
27: And, oh, by the way, that one hit is one hit more than 99.9% of other people have.
2: That's one hit more than I have, Paul.
27: Right, one hit more than I have.
2: So I am, I'm trying to figure out who will be in the Major League Baseball playoffs this year. So
27: okay.
2: I'm trying to stir up a little excitement around Royals baseball.
27: Sure. Well, the great thing about the Royals is last week of the season, they have an opportunity to be a spoiler because right now the White Sox and Cleveland Guardians are fighting for the Central Division title. And, oh, by the way, both play the Royals in this in three-game series this next week.
2: Exactly, as I pointed out here right before the sports. So the White Sox, they have pretty much been leading the entire season, which surprised many,
27: right?
2: But they held that lead. They are one game behind, guess who?
27: Correct.
2: The Cleveland Guardians, who are always at the top of this division. Now, let me also preface this by saying that this division sucks.
27: Yes.
2: I'll give you an example. The Guardians are leading the American League Central with an 81-75 record. 81-75. That is just about a 52% winning percentage. They're barely winning over half of their games.
27: Yeah, but the American League West is even worse.
2: You are correct. Texas Rangers are 78-78, and they lead that division.
27: Right.
2: The Houston Astros are 77-79. They are two games below 500, and they are only one game out. Now, it's safe to say that you will have to win that division if you're going to go to the play. You're not going to get a wild card in, are they?
27: Not from the West.
2: Not from the West.
27: But one of the central teams, in this case, the White Sox, are in the number three wild card slot as we speak.
2: And how many wild cards do we take? Do we take four?
27: Three.
2: We take three.
27: Yeah. The Yankees and Red Sox look as if they'll play each other in the wild card round.
2: And Tampa is in. They are 95 and 60.
27: And then they will play the winner of the Red Sox and Yankees.
2: So you have three division winners and three wild cards.
27: Correct.
2: So in the American League, your division winners are going to be Tampa Bay, either Cleveland or the White Sox, and then either the Rangers or the Astros. And then your three wild cards there would be the Yankees and the Red Sox, correct?
27: Probably. Correct. And right now it would be the White Sox, but the Toronto Blue Jays are in the mix, I believe.
2: They're 77 and 80.
27: Yeah. And
2: the team that was in the World Series last year.
27: Texas might actually have a
2: shot.
27: This
2: is a freaking mess.
27: Yeah. The National League was much better than the American League this year.
2: And so that's why nobody gives the American League a chance to win the World Series, but we'll see. Weird things happen in baseball, as we all know.
27: Sure.
2: But you are correct. The Royals play the White Sox tonight, tomorrow night, and then Thursday afternoon, and then they play the Guardians on Friday and Saturday night, and then Sunday afternoon. So that game with the Guardians Sunday afternoon at the K could determine who's going to the playoffs. It's not going to be the Royals.
27: Not going to be the Royals.
2: But they're going to play a role in that. So.
27: Boy, 6 months ago, you and I really had great hopes for the Royals. This was a year we figured they'd contend, but it just didn't work out.
2: No. A lot of injuries, and it will be interesting to see. I hate to even say this because they are at the bottom of the division. They're 67 and 89. They are 14 games out of the division lead. Now, I do not think that anybody would have told you that the Royals were going to finish at the bottom of the division going into the season.
27: I agree.
2: This is a monumental disappointment.
27: You bet.
2: And I think that, here I go, but I think we need to start holding some people accountable here.
27: Starting with the manager.
2: Starting with the manager. I think it's going to be really interesting to see if they hang on to Matt Cotrero because this is not working. And you can say, well, it's injuries. There were a lot of one-run ball games I think the Royals could have won. They lost a lot of one-run ball games. And so anyway,
27: they had great starting pitching, and their bullpen just really let them down many times this year.
2: Anyway, Royal funeral. Don't mean to hold a Kansas City Royals funeral here on the air this morning, but so the other thing too, and we were talking about Tony Basil being 83. I got to thinking about the Golden Girls. So she is like 20 years older than any of the Golden Girls were when the Golden Girls were on television. So you had Rue McClanahan, who played Blanche. You had Estelle Getty, who played Sophia. Bea Arthur, Maude, played Dorothy. And Betty White played Rose. Okay, did you know that Estelle Getty was actually... She was younger than Maude and Betty White.
27: I did not know that.
2: And Rue McClanahan was a lot younger than the rest of them. She was only 51 when the series premiered in 1985. Estelle Getty was 62. Bea Arthur and Betty White were 63. So Estelle Getty, she played the oldest of the four. By far, she was older than the four, because didn't she play Maude's mom?
27: Did she? I didn't watch that show.
2: So she was actually younger than her in real life, but in the show, she played her mother. So anyway, that's what got me thinking about it. And when I saw that Tony Basil of Mickey fame was 83 today, I just, I stand up in the studio here. I had to grab a hold of the counter, Paul, because I about passed out. Are you kidding me? Yeah. Anyway, so there we go. I got to see. Let me check something here real quick. I am really on the fly today here, so I apologize.
27: No, you're doing fine.
2: I think we... So there is a celebration coming up in Battle Creek this weekend for Bob Schnitzler.
27: Correct.
2: Mm-hmm. Now, Paul conducted an interview with Jamie Gray, who apparently is pulling this all together here, and I'm going to... we'll play that here coming up at 7:15 this morning. So you'll hear the conversation with Jamie and Paul on Bob, on a Bob Schnitzler tribute, Paul. So what precipitated this?
27: Well, Jamie said, you know, he took great interest. He was not a Battle Creek native. He came in with his family later on.
2: And, so he's an immigrant?
27: But he loved hearing all the stories about the great success that Battle Creek has had in sports, particularly in the 1980s and 1990s when Bob Schnitzler was the head coach for football, girls, basketball, and track, and he won multiple state championships as a coach for all three of those sports. And the way Jamie put it, he realized that Coach Schnitzler really never had a day that someone with that kind of track record, someone with that kind of success deserved a day.
2: Yeah.
27: And so he put together this day, and that'll be culminating on Saturday at the old Zimmerman's Insurance Building. I forget what it's called now, but
2: right. Okay.
27: That's where it's going to be on Saturday.
2: All right, so that's fun. And you're going?
27: Yes, yes.
2: Lots of former athletes will be there. That's going to turn into a big, big party.
27: Yeah, absolutely.
2: I think we probably better have the sheriff's department just surround the town, make sure everybody stays safe.
27: Sure. And the sheriff of Madison County is a former athlete at Battle Creek and played
2: well,
27: for Bob Schnitzler.
2: Here you go. Just party away then.
27: Yeah.
2: Party away. Yeah. All right. Well, that should be fun. We'll hear that conversation here coming up at 7:15 this morning. And then Keith Kuby should be back in the nest this morning at 7:40. We'll chat with him.
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5: Slight chance for drizzle
6: with fog in spots early today.
5: Otherwise, cloudy skies expected. Daytime highs approaching 62. Northeast winds 5 to 10 miles per hour. Cloudy skies expected again tonight. Slight chance of rain showers. Lows level off around 53. I'm meteorologist Paul Trombley for News Talk WJAG AM 780 and 105.9 FM. Currently 56.
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8: Hello, everyone. I'm Cindy Young with Brownfield, and this is my 2 cents. I often talk about the gap between people who grow our food and those who consume it. Many consumers today are asking more questions. Where was it grown? Is it organic? Were antibiotics or hormones used? Is it local? Was the animal caged? And of course, how much does it cost? And while preferences matter, the price tag usually makes the final decision. It's easy to assume rural Americans understand farming better than urban folks. But the truth is, only a small percentage of rural residents are actually farmers, and someone in the city might be just as informed, or even more so, about modern agriculture than the family that lives just down your blacktop road. But there's a deeper divide that needs our attention. Poverty. Today, child poverty in rural America is higher than in urban areas, with nearly 21% of rural children under 5 living in poverty. Many families in rural America lack access to basic resources like health care, reliable transportation, or even a nearby grocery store. These are not just statistics. They're real kids in your school, your church, your community. So when you feel the urge to help, I encourage you to look around locally. Yes, global causes matter, but so do the kids down the road. I'm Cindy Young with Brownfield. That's my 2 cents.
9: As growers look ahead to next season, this year's disease pressure could offer some important lessons. Lily Zimmer, a technical service manager with FMC, says disease pressure varied.
10: farmers have had to deal with tar spot showing up early. And then just here lately in the last couple weeks, we've had southern rust show up as well. And those are just two very detrimental diseases in addition to some northern corn leaf blight and gray leaf spot that are kind of consistent year in and year out in the Corn Belt.
9: Adastrio fungicide provides broad spectrum control, which helps manage multiple foliar diseases at the same time.
10: It's kept that disease at bay from the ear leaf and above, which is really important for our corn crop. 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Adastrio and other fungicides have really proved beneficial for farmers this year, and I think that it's protected those yields from those diseases.
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14: Remember when vaccine hesitancy was dangerous? SUVs are dangerous. The great replacement theory, dangerous. Trump was so dangerous, they shot him. Now, if something's dangerous, it needs to be controlled. Same thing with Democrats and AI. Now, AI is supposed to create a huge economic boom. It's already driven the stock market to record highs in the last 3 years. They say AI is going to make everybody more productive. I've certainly become more productive using it. Output's supposed to explode. The GDP goes up, debt goes down, and it frees up more time for creativity and more vacation. Now, we're in an AI race with China. It's a zero-sum game. You don't bankrupt an industry in its infancy, especially when it could determine who wins the next century.
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2: 6:51 on the WJG Morning News. Welcome in, gang. 62 our high today, and just a slight chance of some light shower activity here. I drove through a little mist coming in this morning. 53 tonight. Really good chances for rain pop up tomorrow night. Scattered thunderstorms likely Wednesday night, Thursday night, maybe even into Friday. Temperatures in the mid-60s during the day, but a 60 and 70% chance for rain through that period. So prepare yourself. 55 here in downtown Norfolk this morning. It is 6:52. And Paul Hughes in the newsroom this morning. The city of Norfolk is seeking input on e-rideable motorized vehicle use. A member of the House says the Senate is twiddling its thumbs on the farm bill. And a Meet the Candidates forum set for tonight at the Elkhorn Valley Museum. These stories and more are coming up in about 8 minutes.
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0: We're going to go on the volleyball courts. Nebraska continues to stay atop the leaderboards as they remained at the number one spot in the AVCA Top 25 rankings released yesterday, earning 48 of the 63 votes. Nebraska capped a 3-0 week with wins over Creighton, North Carolina, and Florida Gulf Coast, but did drop a set to both the Tar Heels and Eagles to close out the week. It's the 127th all-time appearance for the Huskers at number one. It's the most for any team in the rankings history. Outside the Big Red, Creighton saw a five-spot slip, but still managed to remain in the ranks themselves as they sit 25th in the polls released yesterday. The Blue Jays suffered three losses last week to the Huskers, along with unbeaten Kansas State and previously 15th-ranked Texas A&M. Moved to five straight losses on the year before opening conference play on Friday. Wayne State Volleyball, they remained second in the AVCA Terraflex Top 25 Coaches poll released yesterday for Division II and had a athlete of the week themselves, as Chanity Robles was named the NSIC Conference Offensive Player of the Week following her performance in home matches against Winona State and 5th-ranked Concordia St. Paul. Robles averaged 3.88 kills and 3.75 digs per set in Friday's 3-0 win over Winona State, while also posting 20 kills and 23 digs in the reverse sweep over 5th-ranked Concordia St. Paul. Both the Norfolk Catholic and Lutheran High Northeast girls golf teams, they hit the course yesterday for the Hardington Cedar Catholic invite. On the individual side, it was Emerson Rose Hancock who came out with a fifth-place finish overall for Lutheran High Northeast. No team scores were given for the Eagle girls. As for Norfolk Catholic, J.C. Arnes paced the way with a seventh-place individual finish, while the Knights were seventh as a team at 571. On our local and area sports calendar for today, Norfolk girls golf team takes part in the Fremont Triangular at 5. Norfolk softball hosts Norfolk softball hosts Grand Island at 5. Norfolk volleyball visits Grand Island at 6. Norfolk Catholic volleyball is at the Columbus Lakeview Triangular. That starts at 5 as well. And Lutheran High Northeast volleyball visits Laurel Concord Coleridge at 7:30. And that's a look at sports this morning.
2: 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The problem with vacationing with kids is the kids. 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But if you're in it for relaxation, forget about it. A survey finds the average parent gets 17 minutes of relaxation a day while on family vacation with their kiddos.
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1: Here are your afternoon cash grain bids from area elevators. At mid-afternoon Monday, corn was trending higher by 15 cents. Beans were trending higher by 25 cents. ADM Columbus, cash corn 523, January 540, Bloomin' Ag Bloomfield. Cash corn 478, Husker Ag Plainview. Cash corn 493, January 520, CIE Norfolk. Cash corn 495, January 521. Wisner Farmers Elevator, cash corn 493, CBA 8120 Randolph, cash corn 478 January 505, cash beans 1278 January 1268, ADM Enola, cash corn 491 January 520, cash beans 1288 January 1299, Cargill Albion, cash corn 493 January 526, cash beans 1283 January 1289. Central Valley Ag Humphrey, cash corn 488 January 502, cash beans 1278 January 1270. Farmers Co-op Lindsay, cash corn 493 January 503, cash beans 1278 January 1279. Farmers Pride Battle Creek, cash corn 478 January 512, cash beans 1278 January 1284. 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Farmers Pride Bloomfield, cash corn 465 January 499, cash beans 1268 January 1269. 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Frontier Co-op Tarnop, cash corn 489 January 510, cash beans 1281 January 1282. Frontier Co-op Schuyler, cash corn 494 January 515, cash beans 1284 January 1292. Ochsner Grain Madison, cash corn 483 January 517, cash beans 1270 January 1279. Norfolk Crush, cash beans 1428 January 1319. 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
1: All right, looking at a high of 62 today, right now in downtown Norfolk, 55 degrees.
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3: There is a lot to discuss. I'm Dave Anthony, Fox News. As President Trump heads to the United Nations in New York, he'll address the General Assembly in 2 hours and meet with several world leaders, including Ukraine's President Volodymyr Zelensky. After another Russian bombardment overnight, doing damage, killing five Ukrainians, and Ukraine counterattacked, hitting another Russian oil refinery, Secretary of State Marco Rubio tells Fox.
4: The President has always wanted to end this war and is prepared to do anything he can to bring it to an end. It's been difficult.
3: Now, the President also will meet today with the leaders of Gulf countries, and Rubio also just told Fox, Iran remains a big problem.
4: They're behind the Houthis in Yemen that are attacking Saudi Arabia, and they want a nuclear weapon. That's of concern not just to the Gulf states, but should be of concern to the world.
3: Iran's president's also at the UN and will speak there tomorrow. Fox's Trey Yinks reports from Tel Aviv.
5: Iran targeted two oil tankers in the Strait of Hormuz on Monday as the IRGC ramps up attacks in this critical international shipping route. The Iranian economy is continuing to suffer due to the ongoing naval blockade. Inflation remains high, as does the Iranian currency at a very weak state.
3: Oil prices are falling again, coming down from a surge last week, dropping more than 2% today. But at the gas pump, diesel's up another penny this morning to a new record high, $6.52 per gallon, according to AAA. The midterm elections are 6 weeks from today, and in Missouri, they still don't know what ballots to use as a congressional redistricting legal battle goes back and forth.
6: A federal appeals panel ruled Monday in favor of new districts backed by President Trump, even though the Supreme Court has blocked those districts from being used in the November election. A three-judge panel of the 8th U.S. Circuit Court of Appeals says Missouri should use the new Republican-drawn House districts for the midterms, as it did in its August primary.
3: That's Fox's Tom Rigotti. Now, Missouri's Supreme Court had ruled that they have to use the old ballots, so the U.S. Supreme Court may have to weigh in again. 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
10: From the WJAG and Norfolk Daily News Newsroom, I'm Paul Hughes. Governor Jim Pillen discussed issues involving the Department of Health and Human Services during his monthly radio call-in show yesterday. An O'Neill caller expressed concern, saying she'd heard the governor wants to take another 5% next year from what she called the disability community. Pillen responded by saying, quote, some of the news is storytelling and lacking in facts.
11: The hardcore reality is that we are working to improve services to Nebraskans. Let's just talk about the disability. When I became governor, for families that had a developmental disability baby born, waited for 8 years before they got any support from the state. And that had been going on for 35 years. We found $20 million. We put a plan in place, and we solved it in 18 months.
10: Pillen said his administration had cut income taxes by $1 billion and that tax cuts require a reduction in spending. He added he's aiming to decrease expenses in running state government while improving quality to create a tax cut rather than a tax shift. That's news from the WJAG and Norfolk Daily News Newsroom. 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

0: Happy Tuesday. That means there's a really big deal going on inside the Big Deal store. 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So there you go. Okay, the five major TV news networks have suspended pool coverage of President Trump. I'm sure the administration is devastated over this. Okay, the media, the press, they have the constitutional right to cover the president. But just where is that line? We'll talk about that with Keith coming up here. And Brownfield's Managing for Profit of the Morning Livestock Report, all just ahead here on the WJAG Morning News. Great to have you here.
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0: 62 for the high today under cloudy skies. Not much of a chance of rain here once we get out of the morning hours here. 53, the overnight low tonight here as we head toward autumn. We're enjoying the last few hours of summer on the calendar as the autumnal equinox arrives at 7:05 tonight. Cloudy 66 tomorrow, and about a 1 in 4 chance for some rain here during the day on Wednesday night. But man, that ramps up Wednesday night to a 70% chance, 65% chance Thursday, 55% chance Thursday night, 60% chance Friday, and Friday night. Thunderstorms are likely from Wednesday night all the way through Friday night. 66 on Thursday and Friday. And then when we get into the weekend here, the chances for rain backs off to about a 30% chance, and we'll see a high near 72 on Saturday and 74 on Sunday. Yesterday we topped out at 64 at 3:05. Boy, it was cool all day. Cool and misty. 56 our low right before midnight. 1/100th of an inch of rain. 2.62 inches below normal for the year. Winds were out of the northeast yesterday. 75 is a normal high, people. 49 is our normal low. Sometimes we lose sight of what it really should be like. And when we get back into the 70s here this weekend, that's more like it for this time of the year. It's still September. 96, the record high for this day in 1940, and 26, the record low back in 1995. Sun will be up at 7:17 this morning here, so we're about 11 minutes away from that. 7:18 tomorrow morning, and then setting at 7:27 tonight, 7:25 tomorrow night. And temperatures across the state here range from 48 in Valentine to 59 in Beatrice, and let's see, where else? Hebron has 59, Hastings has 59. Yeah, and that's about it. So 59's in the southern part of the state here. 57 in Wayne, 52 in O'Neill, 57 in Albion, 55 in both Columbus and Norfolk. 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
2: 3 years ago, terrorists murdered more than 1,200 innocent Israelis and took 250 hostages. 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
4: Farmers double cropping soybeans with wheat are expected to see the strongest profit potential. I'm Nicole Heslip with Managing for Profit on Brownfield. University of Illinois ag economist Gary Schnicke tells Brownfield, For most of the past few years, row crop farmers in warmer growing regions have made their acres pay just a little bit more.
5: We are looking at the profitability of wheat and double crop soybeans in southern Illinois, where in Illinois, that's the area where we have wheat, or a significant amount of wheat raised yet. And what we find and what we're projecting is that for next year, 2027, wheat double crop soybeans is projected to be more profitable than either corn or standalone soybeans. So that's what we're projecting now. And actually, that's the way it has been for 3 out of the last 5 years.
4: Schnicki says tensions between Russia and Ukraine have been boosting wheat prices, to the point U.S. fall planting decisions could look similar to when the conflict began in 2023.
5: In southern Illinois, we hit a low point in of about just under 500,000 acres. That happened in 2016. We went up in wheat acres and hit what for us was a high. And that happened in 2023 when we had 780,000 acres. That high corresponded to the higher prices associated with Ukraine-Russia conflict. And again, that's what's heating up right now. And again, we're looking at wheat and soybeans and that combination being more profitable again in 2027 because of that. Around here, in many areas, we're beginning harvest now. So in this area, we will have some situations where we can see that wheat flowing in.
4: Schnicki says wheat with double crop soybeans could increase projected returns to $309 per acre, which is $174 per acre higher than just corn and $105 per acre than just soybeans.
5: We've seen some shifting between corn and soybeans, and if we have a bit more wheat, that will be taking away from corn and soybeans. But we've seen wheat acres and being a relatively profitable alternative in several areas. Again, that has been a result in recent times of higher wheat prices caused by Ukraine-Russia. Again, the situation spike again. As we're looking at adding wheat, I would note that, if we're adding wheat, we have to consider all the management that goes along with wheat. So making sure we raise wheat profitability is a good thing. Overall, the acres and crops have remained relatively stable. It's just the crops that those acres are devoted to that have been changing a bit over time. We've been fairly stable in recent years. Corn, soybeans have been pretty stable as percent of total, and we'll see if that holds again for next year. And again, if we're going that route, management is a key, and we continue to coming into this fall, we've seen some price increases here recently. That gives us some optimism for the future. So we're looking at what that all means for incomes and management decisions in the coming year.
4: I'm Nicole Haslip with Managing for Profit on Brownfield.
0: 7:13 on the WJG Morning News. Ah, there we go. I couldn't hear myself. That's always very, very dangerous. Okay. There's going to be a celebration in Battle Creek this weekend here. A Coach Bob Schnitzler tribute here. Paul Hughes, of course, was one of the many young men who were influenced by Bob's guidance back in the day. And it's about time, I guess, somebody decided it was about time that they recognize all of Bob's accomplishments and what he's done, not only for the athletic programs at Battle Creek, but let's just say, can we just say it, for the community of Battle Creek. So Paul had a word with the organizer of the event. We're going to hear that coming up in just a bit. But first, the Brownfield Morning Livestock Report. It's brought to you by Divots and Norfolk Lodge and Suites.
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7: 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Bids and asking prices did not surface. Show lists this week are mixed. Lighter in Kansas and Nebraska, larger in Texas. Look for the bulk of the week's business to hold out until sometime Thursday or Friday. Jackie Moore with Joplin Regional Stockyards in Missouri says it was a better week at the sale barn.
8: We had about 6,500 cattle, and these lighter cattle, they call them 5 to 20 higher, which they would be, but these light kids are going to be scarce all fall. And with the rain, it's rained in Kansas, it's rained here, and it's rained. If it rains all over that wheat country, these light kids probably go back to their all-time highs. The yearling trade today, it would be somewhere about steady. You know, some cattle might be a little lower, some cattle would be a little higher, depending on the kind they were and how much compensatory gain they had. Them green, thin ones, you know, would bring a lot. And them cattle in them background, they have a lot of meat on them, would just be kind of steady at best.
7: Thanks, Jackie. Fox beef was sharply higher with solid demand for light offerings. Choice up 441 at 376.35. Select was 251 higher at 355.77. Estimated cattle slaughter was 105,000 head. Cash hogs closed lower with a pretty light negotiated run. The cash hog market has struggled with consistency. The industry will have its eyes on this week's quarterly hogs and pigs report from the USDA as it looks to gauge available supplies of market-ready hogs in relation to demand. There have been some bright spots when it comes to demand in both global and domestic markets, but there are still lingering concerns about long-term strength. Barrows and gilts at the National Daily Direct were down $1.41 with a weighted average of $80.35. Both the Iowa, Minnesota, and the Western Corn Belt had no comparison, but weighted averages of $80.45. Pork values closed higher Monday, up $1.93 at $88.91. Bellies, loins, ribs, and hams were all up, and estimated hog slaughter was 493,000 head. At the CME, live and feeder cattle were higher on technical buying and supply implications following Friday's on-feed numbers from the USDA, and lean hog futures finished the day higher on short covering. I'm Megan Grebner for Brownfield.
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11: 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I'm Paul Hughes, and very pleased today to be speaking with Jamie Gray. And Jamie is a former Battle Creek High School athlete, and he's in charge of a big celebration this weekend of Coach Bob Schnitzler. He, of course, a legendary coach in Battle Creek circles, winning state championships as a head coach in football, boys track, as well as girls basketball. And Jamie, I'm going to just ask you to kind of tell us about Coach Schnitzler and why he meant so much to you and the entire Battle Creek community over the years. And well, let's just tell us all about him first off.
12: Sure. I mean, ironically, I never played for him, but I'm probably a Battle Creek alum because of him. My grandfather coached at Battle Creek and was given a shot and was assistant to him in track and football. And because of that, I think our family naturally migrated to BC. My grandmother was a principal, elementary principal, and just we had no ties to Battle Creek before that. But because of him and that shot, I think is probably why I'm a BC alum, and I love being a BC alum. So that's maybe why he's important to me. Why he's important to the community. I think growing up, you see the banners on the wall, you see everything that they've done, you hear stories, you talk to people who, you know, live there, don't live there, but, you know, have been a part of him. And I just like winning. I don't know how to say it a different way, but winning's pretty tough in my book, and I like celebrating winners, and I do think that he probably deserves this day. And that's kind of why we put it together. It came to that conclusion that he had never had that day. And I'd probably do that day for him. But yeah, it started with talking to Coach and actually talking to Coach Beller and Coach, but it evolved into this thing that we realized he had never had that day. We're going to give it to him.
13: Tell us about that day, or maybe even more specific, this weekend.
12: So the day is jam-packed, but it's our own take on just on a Saturday. Huskers are away, but we're going to do our own pregame show with Huskers. Yeah, there's 19 former Battle Creek alums that played for Nebraska that will be back at this event. And there's probably three or four others that aren't Battle Creek alums that played for Nebraska that will be back at the event as well. And it's an opportunity for us to do our own take on that. And then we watch the game. We have this facility. It used to be the Battle Creek or the Zimmerman Insurance Agency, Battle Creek Mutual Insurance Agency, on the south end of town. We bought it recently, and we're going to turn that thing into a big tailgate with a big screen, like a 20-foot screen's coming in, and we're going to do it right that afternoon. The community's kind of rallied, and you know how Battle Creek is. They like this stuff, and so there's grills coming, there's meat coming, there's everything you can imagine coming, and we're going to have a party and then watch the Huskers, and at the end of the Husker game, do a show.
13: Sounds awesome. Now, what time does this start on Saturday?
12: Doors open at noon, and the pregame show, let's call it, will start at 2 because the Husker game's at 4. And the pregame show actually suiting up Varsity. Greg Mace runs it. It's online on Facebook. It's really cool. He's driving over and going to host it with the last two PA announcers at Battle Creek in its history, Preston Bay and Jim Porter, and they'll run a pregame show, and it'll be cool. But that'll lead up to the Husker game at 4. And then during the Husker game, instead of watching the State Farm commercial, we're going to do our own commercials, just like Saturday Night Live style. And we'll have Battle Creek alums in and out, our sponsors. There's been a lot of sponsors that have Battle Creek ties. It's really cool. We'll tie those in. And the halftime show, Divots is sponsoring. They brewed a beer called the Schnitz. Jeremy Kirby's the brewmaster at Divots Brewery. He's a BC alum. They brewed a beer called the Schnitz, and we're going to release it that day. And they'll host the halftime show. We'll do our own halftime show and watch the second half of the game right before our main event at 7.
13: We're visiting with Jamie Gray. He's in charge of the tribute to Battle Creek coach Bob Schnitzler. That's coming up this Saturday at the old Zimmerman's Insurance Building in Battle Creek. And gets underway, gates open at noon. And the pregame show itself starts at 2 o'clock, featuring a lot of other Battle Creek alumni, including a bunch of young men who played for Coach Tom Osborne and the University of Nebraska, who will be there as well. And, Jamie, anything else you'd like to add before we let you go this morning?
12: I think if you're a fan of just high school sports or in the area, we'd love to have you over. I think it'll be a cool event. And it's not just go up to a podium and speak. It's a little bit of banter, a little bit of roast. And Coach, he's got a line out the door for people who want to talk some smack to him. So he's taking his notes, and he's ready to rock and roll, and so will everybody else.
13: All right. Again, that's coming up. Gates open at noon on Saturday, and the actual pregame show starts at 2. The Husker game starts at 4, and then they'll also have activities at halftime and following the game. Is that accurate?
12: Yeah, and there's a website that's got it pretty well laid out. It's battlecreek2026.com. That's probably the easiest way to see everything and hopefully easy to remember. But battlecreek2026.com has all the details. And but, yes, that's accurate.
13: All right. Again, tribute to Coach Bob Schnitzler coming up this Saturday at the old Zimmerman's Insurance Building in Battle Creek. Jamie Gray, thanks a lot for organizing all of this, and best of luck on a very successful event.
12: We'll see you there.
0: 7:25 on the WJT Morning News. You know where there's a lot of money involved, and I'm talking about Dolly Parton's estate, there will be conflict. And now that the starlet has been buried, now the controversy begins, and it's already started with her estate. We'll tell you about that. Sports with Pat coming up next on the new WJG Morning News.
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16: We're going to be on the volleyball course. Nebraska continues to stay atop the leaderboards when they retain the number one spot in the AVCA Top 25 rankings yesterday, earning 48 of the 63 votes. Nebraska capped a 3-0 week with wins over Creighton, North Carolina, and Florida Gulf Coast, but did drop a set to both the Tar Heels and the Eagles. It's the 127th week the Huskers have spent at the number one spot, the most for any team in the rankings history. They'll return to the court tomorrow for a resumption of their suspended match against Missouri from earlier this month. Outside Nebraska, Creighton saw a five-spot slip but managed to remain in the ranks as they currently sit 25th overall. The Blue Jays saw their losing streak stretch to 5 after dropping contests to the aforementioned Huskers, unbeaten Kansas State, and previous number 15 Texas A&M. They get ready to open conference play Friday at Seton Hall. At the Division II level, Wayne State stayed second in the AVCA Terraflex coaches poll released yesterday. On an individual standpoint, Wildcats Chandy Robles was named the NSIC Offensive Player of the Week after she averaged 3.88 kills and 3.75 digs per set in wins over Winona State and Concordia St. Paul, including a 20-kill, 23-dig outing against 5th-ranked the Golden Bears. Nebraska men's basketball picked up a big piece in the 2027 recruiting class and the commitment of 5-star Dawson Batty yesterday. The 6'8 forward becomes just the 2nd 5-star commit in Nebraska history after Bryce McGowan's did so earlier this decade when he chose the Huskers over Kansas, Kentucky, Virginia, Houston, and a plethora of others. Both Duluth and High Norfolk Catholic girls golf teams hit the course in Hardington yesterday for the Cedar Catholic invite. Starting with individual results, Duluth and High's Emerson Rose Hancock came away with the fifth place finish and a score of 103, while Norfolk Catholic's J.C. Arns was seventh and a score of 110. As for the team outing, the Eagles actually were third overall at 468, while the Knights were seventh at 571. On our local and area sports calendar for today, Norfolk girls golf team partakes in the Fremont Triangular starting at 9:30. Norfolk softball welcomes Grand Island, while Norfolk Catholic volleyball takes part in the Columbus Lakeview Triangular. Both those outings will start at 5. Norfolk volleyball visits Grand Island at 6:30, and Luthan High volleyball heads to Laurel Concord Coleridge at 7:30. And that's a look at sports this morning.
0: All right, brought to you by our Sportscasters Club at 7:29. Okay, a pair of glasses was found after the parade on Saturday in downtown Norfolk, and we'd like to find the owner. They were found between the VFW and Security First Bank right across the street there. They've been turned in here at the radio station, so we have them. So if they are yours, drop on by and pick them up. All right, we're approaching 7:30. Fox News is next.
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18: Fox News, I'm CJ Papa. President Trump set to address the UN General Assembly at 10 a.m. Eastern in New York City.
19: The president's UN schedule also includes meetings with the leaders of the UK, France, Japan, Venezuela, among others.
18: Fox's Rich Edson. Secretary of State Marco Rubio telling Fox and Friends Iran is run by lunatic clerics.
20: Imagine North Korea, but in the Middle East. That would be catastrophic for the world. And you wouldn't be paying $6 or whatever diesel is this morning. You'd be paying triple that because Iran would control it and say, you can't touch us. We have a nuclear weapon.
18: Diesel up a penny overnight, setting a new record, $6.52 a gallon. But will President Trump meet with Iran's president who addresses the UN tomorrow?
20: I think what you'll find from the first term this president and now is that he's willing to talk and meet with anybody.
18: And Secretary Rubio, Ukraine's President Zelensky visiting the 9/11 Memorial Museum in Lower Manhattan this morning for a flower-laying ceremony. 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
0: News you can rely on from people you can trust. It is 7:31 now. Back to the News Talk WJG and Norfolk Daily News Newsroom. We say good morning to Paul Hughes.
13: Good morning, Jeff. Good morning, everyone. A member of the U.S. House Agriculture Committee is frustrated because the Senate has yet to pass a farm bill. Minnesota Republican Brad Finstead said the House passed its version at the end of April.
21: This is one of those things that common sense isn't so common in Washington, D.C. I mean, you have something that passed the House 140 days ago in a bipartisan manner. The Senate has been twiddling their thumbs for 140 days, finally moving it out of the Ag Committee.
13: Finstead said despite the delays, he's very optimistic a new five-year farm bill can be signed into law by the end of the year. You're invited to attend the Brandenburg Student Success Center groundbreaking and dedication celebration during Wayne State's homecoming weekend. The celebration takes place Friday, October 2nd at the south side of Brandenburg Hall. The groundbreaking and dedication ceremony will begin at 5:30 and will immediately be followed by a social celebration featuring hors d'oeuvres, complimentary beverages, and live entertainment. Designed to support students from recruitment through graduation, the center will bring together critical services under one roof, creating a seamless experience that empowers students to thrive academically, personally, and professionally. So that's news from the WJAG and Norfolk Daily News Newsroom. For those stories and more, go to WJAG.com.
0: So the conflict has begun with Dolly Parton's estate.
13: Uh-oh.
0: I mean, don't you always see this? Somebody leaves behind a pile, and let's face it, she
13: everybody
0: has left.
13: Everybody wants a piece of it.
0: Everybody wants a piece of the pile. And TMZ reports that Dolly Parton's nephew, Brian Seaver, and you might remember he was the young man who announced her death. He has been dismissed from his role as head of security for her properties following her death. The termination notice delivered while a new security team took over her Nashville residence and other properties has intensified tensions surrounding her estate.
13: Wow.
0: So, you know, I guess you have to wonder if there are people who are now in charge who said, look, this kid had this job because he was her nephew, and now we need some real security around here. Seaver expressed dismay over the abrupt decision and the lack of explanation from her longtime manager, Danny Nozell, and Pinnacle Bank. The termination letter indicated that while Seaver and his security companies have lost their roles, his personal interest in the D.P. Dean Trust, which holds Parton's properties and business interests, remains unaffected. So for right now, he's out of the security job. Everything else, I guess he's still in the will, Paul.
13: Okay.
0: still in the will. Okay.
13: I don't feel too bad for him if he's going to get part of that.
0: I guess I don't have to go get another job now. Okay. So, you know, maybe it was just dressing. I don't know. Now, I don't have a whole lot of time for this morning. Keith Kuby is coming up. I guess there's a lot of things we can talk about, including the president going to Gracie Mansion in New York City to talk with the mayor, Mamdani, which I guess I don't understand what was behind that visit, other than Donald Trump is always up for a meeting.
13: Yeah, I mean, he's going to be in New York anyway because he's speaking at the UN.
0: Yeah, and that's what's going to be real news-breaking. That's coming up in about an hour. That ought to have a few fireworks in it. But at any rate, we'll talk about that. And then the five networks say they will not do pool coverage in the White House anymore.
13: Oh, okay.
0: So they kind of every time Trump kicks a media source out of the White House, the rest of them kind of circle the wagons and say, well, if you're going to kick them out, then we're going to go away too. Okay. All right.
13: Okay, sure.
0: But, you know, where is that line between it's our constitutional right to have access and cover the president? Where is that line drawn? So I think that'll be an interesting discussion coming up here in a little while here. The Texas State Fair is getting underway here on Friday, Paul.
13: Oh, it is.
0: Now, does Texas and Oklahoma play each other in football?
13: They always do during the Texas State Fair.
0: During the Texas State Fair.
13: At the Cotton Bowl, and I believe it's still that way, or maybe they don't do that anymore. They might just go home and home.
0: Anyway, how big is the State Fair in Texas? Well, to get a vendor space there, to sell some of your things, for example, in the food court, and this is what I'm getting at. I don't know if I'll have time to get through this. I'll save some of this for tomorrow. But some of the foods that you can buy at the Texas State Fair. I saw a report, I think it was on 60 Minutes or something like this, about this kid who was selling insurance, you know, getting along, had a nice job. But he also could make some serious deep-fried whatevers. And he waited years to get a vendor spot at the Texas State Fair. And then he finally landed one. And what does this Texas State Fair go? Maybe like 2 weeks? This kid in 2 weeks at the State Fair makes his annual income.
13: I'll be darned.
0: He said, I don't have my other job anymore. He said, I do 2 weeks of vendoring at the Texas State Fair, and I make my annual income in 2 weeks here. Woo!
13: Yeah.
0: So anyway, some of the Big Tech's Choice Award winners, just about everything is deep fried down there. But how about this? Burger Chop Tater Tacos.
13: Ooh, delish.
0: A chopped burger patty with sauteed onions, jalapenos, and melted cheese. It's served over cheddar tater tots formed into a taco shell and finished with buffalo buttermilk, ranch coleslaw, garlic parmesan, buffalo sauce, and additional tots.
13: You can never have enough tater tots.
0: No, you'll probably have to take out a second mortgage to afford it, though, too.
13: True.
0: Then you have the Flamin' Crunch Pizza. Hand-tossed pizza dough coated with a jalapeno cheddar queso base, topped with mozzarella and cheddar, and finished after baking with Flamin' Hot Cheetos, queso blanco, buffalo buttermilk ranch, and Cheetos dust.
13: Wow.
0: I'm telling you what, you better have like a major league stomach if you're going to the Texas State Fair and you're going to check out some of that food. But
13: you know, I always get a lot of Cheetos dust on my hands when I eat Cheetos. So
0: yeah.
13: I hope they don't take them from somebody's hand.
0: Not a bad thing.
13: Yeah.
0: Not a bad thing, though. All right, 7:38, Keith Kuby's coming up.
1: Now, WJAG Skywatch Weather from Weatherology. slight chance for drizzle with fog in spots early today. Otherwise, cloudy skies expected. Daytime highs approaching 62. Northeast winds 5 to 10 miles per hour. Cloudy skies expected again tonight. Slight chance of rain showers. Lows level off around 53. I'm meteorologist Paul Trombley for News Talk WJAG AM 780 and 105.9 FM. 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
2: Okay, Paul and I were talking about this a little earlier about how Jeffrey's knees were buckled when he was going through the celebrity birthdays today. Whew. This lady, Toni Basil, I mean, we all remember this famous song from the early 1980s. Hey, Mickey! Toni Basil is having a birthday today. This young lady in the cheerleader outfit for the video of this song is 83 years old today. I'm guessing she's probably not jumping around and doing cartwheels like she did in that video, which means that at the time she was doing this video, she was already 39 years old. Toni Basil, 83 today. Sherry Belafonte, the actress from Hotel, is 72. Joan Jett is 68. Scott Baio, otherwise known as Chachi from Happy Days, he's 66. And Bonnie Hunt, the actress from Cheaper by the Dozen and A Bug's Life, 65 years old today. So if it's your special day today, a happy birthday to you. And what's for dinner at the Northside Community Center in Madison today? Cornbread taco bake with taco meat, tomatoes, and a green salad. And there you go. That's what's for dinner.
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2: Ah, there we go. Okay, everything's turned on. 7:42 on the WJT Morning News. It's a Tuesday morning, and that means it's time for some Keith time. Keith Gooby, not at the Sprawling Mansion in Crofton yet. He's been on the road the last week here. Are you ready to tell us where you were?
25: It's pretty standard stuff. Chicago's a great town. Indianapolis is even a better town. It was really a pleasant trip. It's, you know, I had my son drive the entire time. And when I get when the electric cars come so I can get in there and just drive or tell it to go to New York and be there in the morning, I had an Uber, you know, the same thing with electric car. When someone else drives, it's really amazing how pleasant your trips are. Mm-hmm. And so I didn't have to worry about buses or transfers or hotels or things. It just takes care of itself.
2: He did all the driving. Wow, how about
25: that? It's marvelous. It's great to have a chauffeur like that.
2: He must be into you for some money here. Is that the deal?
25: He's probably more well off than I am. He retired about 10 years ago.
2: And so what? Are you kidding me? Oh,
25: he's got
2: wow.
25: An interesting life. You know, if you don't drink or smoke and if you don't have a girlfriend or a family and you're not gay, it's amazing how much money you can save if you don't spend any. So he's pretty frugal about all that.
2: Oh, my gosh. That's sweet. Okay. Well, the five major television news networks have suspended pool coverage of President Trump. After his decision on Friday to ban CNN, MSNOW, and Politico from the White House grounds for what he characterized as negative coverage,
0: The Five Network said in a joint statement, quote, no administration should restrict a news organization because it objects to its reporting, quote, Trump's events are still being covered by print, wire, and radio reporters, as well as still photographers, but as one New York Times reporter characterized it, quote, for the first time in my 30 years of covering the White House, the president will not have a network TV camera covering his everyday official actions and travels, end quote. CNN, yeah. MS Now, and Politico filed a lawsuit yesterday against the White House to regain their access under the First Amendment. So, what say you, Keith?
25: The First Amendment means that you don't, just because you don't say something, that isn't freedom of speech. And in this case here, with the economy being as it is, the amount of poverty in this country is lower than it's ever been. The amount of people that are working are probably higher than it's ever been in a long time. And the fact of the matter is, it's great economic news, other than they pound on the fact that the gas prices are high. But there's a lot of great news, and every time they do report the economy, the last thing they say is that the gas prices are still high, and it's all President's fault. And the other thing that came down, even that, they were saying that this big Himalayan disaster that happened in Nepal, they were saying that they're putting out the propaganda that there's about, you know, about 100,000 tons of rock that was falling down the river and killed all those people down the valley. But they say because of global warming, because Trump said that he started making the world warmer because of the fact that he eliminated the global warming funding. It was Trump's fault that rock fall came. And so they put that kind of stuff out there. Yeah, you can say anything you want, but you don't have a right to say things that are wrong, and we don't have to listen to you. And you don't have a right to withhold good information just because you don't like the agenda. And so Fox News was banned a while back as well by Carter. And so it's nothing new. And these little kids they're just children. They're just children pouting because they're not, no, mom and dad aren't listening to them anymore.
0: I get all that, but as it relates to the constitutional right of these networks to have access to the president, there has to be a line drawn there. The fact that they're not allowed on the White House grounds doesn't mean that they are prohibited from covering the president of the United States. And I've got news for the New York Times reporter. Just because a network television camera isn't there in today's media, that doesn't mean a boo, because everybody holding a freaking camera, a phone in their hand, has a camera in their hand. So that falls on deaf ears. But where is the line drawn? Because when you look at this president, this guy offers more time to the media than any president in the history of the country. When the guy walks out to the helicopter, he stops, goes over there and talks to the gaggle. He's giving interviews all over the place on podcasts. Everywhere he goes, he sits down with the media and he allows access to him. He never, and compare that to the Biden administration, where you have the guy probably being pushed around in a wheelchair behind the walls of the White House. He did what? Did he even do one freaking press conference in 4 years of his presidency? And these clowns are all yelling that they're not getting access to President Trump. It's ludicrous. And where do you draw the line for White House coverage? Do they all get to come into the presidential residence too? Hey, Mr. President, what are you having for breakfast this morning? Let me get the camera on your Cheerios over here.
25: And the other thing, too, is that, well, he said he had ham for breakfast, but he had bacon, so he lied to us. And so all the stuff that they had that's going around here, it's just incredible. And again, it's they're just children pouting because they're not being able to, in fact, control. And they're narcissists in that way, too. They keep thinking that they're the big cheese around here, but frankly, they're irrelevant anymore. And any news that they get out of it now is worthless. and the social media aspect that puts it out there, this too will pass. They'll realize it, and CNN is in big trouble anyway because they are absorbed by Paramount, and Paramount doesn't give a rip about them to the point where they'll probably eliminate all those kids, and those kids are going to be out of a job. They're not going to be able to be narcissistic and stand in front of a microphone and look pretty and have their makeup done, and then be able to stand on the air and says, "Oh, I was on there," and aren't I important? It's just. The hypocrisy, back to the original thing, the hypocrisy of all this stuff is just infuriating, and I guess we get to talk about it.
0: Well, I guess so, and we're talking about it, and everybody's talking about it. Why did Donald Trump go talk to Mayor Mamdani at Gracie Mansion yesterday?
25: It's It's a photo op. He did get some traction on it as it stands. It's nice to see. And again, even the Mondawni fans are upset a little bit that he gave Trump the time of day. Isn't it amazing? They get upset about the man, and Trump goes out and reaches around the aisle and tries to be a little bit more emoting about it. And having him said, yeah, we want you to succeed, but we want you to succeed in the world that really works and not this fabricated stuff that doesn't, has never worked before, and I don't know why you think it's now. And Mondawni needs money. And so he wants to suck up to him to the point whereby he has at least got some ability to say, well, I need a lot of money to implement some of the stuff, and it's not going to come from the people here in New York. It's going to come from the citizens of the United States, and Trump can steer that. And again, Trump came out ahead on that. Mondawni has to eat a little bit of crow off of all of this, and that's just how the game works.
0: Well, I think they both had something to gain by this, too, because if you're the mayor of a community, and okay, it's New York, it's the biggest city in the country, but when the president of the United States comes calling on your house, that raises your brand.
25: That's right. That's exactly right. Trump's not a fool, and Mondawni is trying to play into this game in a narcissistic way, again, using the word, sorry. But the point of it is he's trying to play in the big leagues, and he's a little out of his element a little bit, but he's a pretty good politician and a good speaker and can spin a lot of stuff to his advantage. And there's a lot of people that will, no matter what Mondawni says, it's going to be gospel, and they're going to play it for all it's worth, because they need to prop this boy up, because he's going to be pretty well embarrassed, I think, after this all washes out after the midterms. And so,
0: yeah, we'll
25: interesting
0: see.
25: Times to be alive.
0: Well, I don't have much time here, but I wanted to bring up Greenland. It's a good day for U.S.-listed companies with ties to Greenland, because Greenland Energy, Greenland Mines, and Critical Metals Corporation, all listed on NASDAQ Exchange, popped up at least double digits yesterday following the news late last week that the U.S. and Denmark reached an agreement on security for the autonomous territory in the Arctic region. Key details have not been publicized. It's expected to be signed during the U.N. General Assembly this week. On Friday, when announcing the plan, Trump said it would guarantee that the U.S. would forever have the complete ability to defend Greenland and the U.S. against their enemies. People get so worked up about Donald Trump wanting Greenland. It is for strategic purposes, most of all. And in the event of a global war, where let's say we get all riled up with China, and if you look at where Greenland is on the map, how strategically profitable that is for the United States, I can't even put it into words, and that's what this is all about. It's securing our hemisphere.
25: Yeah, having people complain about it shows the idiocy out there. It's amazing how stupid the world is becoming. It is so bad that all they want to do is complain about the gas prices and drink beer and watch football and complain about all three, because it's not cheap enough or easy enough. And frankly, they want to work less hours so they can do more of it and become nothing but vegetables. And so, again, we can get to vent about these sorts of things, and I feel always better when we're done talking.
0: Right. I always feel like I rally you up and get your blood pressure up. I'm going to kill you one of these days.
25: That's life.
0: There you go, beating up on all of his football watching beer drinkers too. All right, well, you have a safe trip home. We'll talk to you on Thursday.
25: Good morning.
0: There you go. There's Keith Kuby. 7:52 on the WJG Morning News, the Kim Komando Consumer Tech Update. We'll have it today. It's next.
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7: 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The QTS Phoenix Data Center is on 80 acres. There are five 340,000-square-foot buildings over 1 million square feet. It uses 3.1 million gallons of water for cooling, which comes to 0 gallons per day because the water is recirculated. It's a closed-loop system. News reports verify that this massive data center has caused no rate increases for either electricity or water. Residential housing is less than a quarter mile away, and there are no noise complaints. Seems to me that this is a far cry from the typical media coverage of data centers. The total number of employees, about 8 per building, are only 40 for 1 million square feet. Get the straight scoop every day with my free newsletter at GetKim.com.
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0: 7:55 on the WJG Morning News, and now sports, brought to you by our Sportscasters Club, as we look at national sports here before we wrap up the day. Here's Pat.
5: We're going to begin in the NFL as week two of the NFL season concluded yesterday with the coastal trip when the New York Giants flew to the Pacific for a matchup with the Los Angeles Rams. Matt Stafford finished with 327 passing yards and 4 scores, with Devontae Adams catching 2 of those scores and posting 195 yards as the Rams rolled to a 28-6 win. Despite the loss, New York did get a small breath of relief as Jackson Dart is believed to have just sprained his MCL after x-rays came back negative following a hard hit in the first drive of the contest. Staying on the injury news, Chicago quarterback Caleb Williams has been upgraded to week-to-week after suffering a non-contact hamstring injury in their contest against Minnesota. Well, Indianapolis added veteran receiver Darius Slayton yesterday after Alex Pierce is expected to miss several weeks following the re-aggravation of a left heel injury in their contest against Kansas City. Doc Rivers is trading in a clipboard for a headset as the longtime NBA coach, now insisting that his career is over, will be joining NBC as an NBA analyst. The network announced yesterday Rivers ranked 6th all-time on the NBA's career coaching list in wins at just under 1,200 and games coached at a little over 2,000. In his 9 seasons with Boston, he led the Celtics to the NBA title in 2008 and returned to the finals a few years later, while also making stops in Philadelphia, Milwaukee, and with the LA Clippers. And on a very light MLB schedule from yesterday, the Orioles survived the Blue Jays 4-3, the Tigers down the Nationals 9-2, and the Giants pick up a 5-2 win over the Twins. And that's a look at national sports this morning.
0: All right, brought to you by our Sportscasters Club here at 7:57. Don't forget, we've got a really big deal inside the Big Deal store today. You can check that out all day long. 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If, for example, you missed out on anything from today's show, you can go to the podcast page, click on Morning News, and you can re-listen to those interviews if you ever missed them. Okay, you get out there and make it a great day. God bless you. Make it a great Tuesday. Enjoy a high near 62. We're at 57 degrees in Norfolk right now. 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
8: 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And today we've got 2 outstanding retirement auctions. The first one starts at 10 o'clock this morning by Funk, Nebraska, for Larson Family Farms. 81 items altogether, featuring a 2024 Chevrolet 2500 heavy-duty High Country 4x4 pickup. They have several John Deere mechanical front tractors and Kenworth semi-truck tractors. They have a John Deere stacker fold planter and some really nice 12-row 30 equipment. online auction once again starts to conclude at 10 o'clock this morning. And then at 11 o'clock is the Mark Kepler retirement sale with 422 items selling by Chapel, Nebraska. Arden Anderson's been working with the family for a number of weeks now. And boy, do they have a nice, outstanding lineup of shop equipment and big, big equipment like the John Deere S770 combines, John Deere 8245R mechanical front tractor, a big John Deere 9410R four-wheel drive tractor, some big 24-row 30-inch planters, Kenworth semi-truck tractors, and the list goes on and on. Once again, over 422 items that are selling in Chapel, Nebraska today, and these first items start to close at 11 o'clock this morning. And then tomorrow, Wednesday, September the 23rd, 1,320 plus items will be selling. The first items start to close at 9 o'clock in the morning. 170 different sellers will use the Big Iron platform to sell their quality equipment. And one of the first items selling is the 2026 Industrious America Portable Corral. It's a gooseneck machine. And then we roll into a 2024 John Deere 410R self-propelled sprayer, Case IH 9230 four-wheel drive tractor, a John Deere 9870 four-wheel drive combine, a Terragator TG 8400 self-propelled floater, and many more items. It's a huge sale on Wednesday. Dial up the Big Iron website, contact the owners and the Big Iron reps. But remember, we've got a sale that starts at 10 and 11 o'clock this morning, and then tomorrow at 9 a.m. Thank you very much.
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10: The Iran conflict will soon take the world stage at the United Nations. I'm Dave Anthony, Fox News.

0: The Iran conflict will soon take the world stage at the United Nations. I'm Dave Anthony, Fox News.
1: We talk about oil. We talk about the Straits of Hormuz. The central issue here is Iran is run by lunatic clerics.
0: And Secretary of State Marco Rubio tells Fox,
1: these people can never have nuclear weapons.
0: Something President Trump may also say next hour in his address to the UN General Assembly in New York. A White House official tells Fox he will lay out a clear case for how he's using American power to confront longstanding challenges and reshape the world to America's benefit. Now, the president will also meet with leaders of Gulf countries at the UN the day after Iran attacked two more ships in the Strait of Hormuz, as the conflict also expands to Saudi Arabia, which has been attacked by Iran-backed Houthis.
2: Reuters cites three sources as saying Saudi Arabia's east-west pipeline has started operations. Exports from the Red Sea port Yanbu could resume later today. Drone attacks forced Saudi Arabia to close the pipeline 9 days ago. It's been vital for allowing the Saudi oil industry to continue exports in the light of Iran's effective closure of the Strait of Hormuz.
0: That's Fox's Jonathan Savage. The president will also meet today with Ukraine's leader Volodymyr Zelensky, still trying to end the war with Russia.
3: Ukrainian drones hitting several targets at a refinery southeast of Moscow, sparking massive fires. Meanwhile, Russian forces hit targets in Ukraine's industrial heartland.
0: That's Fox's Jeff Paul. Airlines keep working to restore normal service in Newark, New Jersey, and Philadelphia, but there are still more than 150 flights canceled or delayed the day after a technical glitch and a cut line led to many more flights being grounded. It's been fixed, but Transportation Secretary Sean Duffy tells Fox Congress has to act.
4: We are moving at Trump speed, lightning speed, and safely to fix all the things that are wrong in our system. The problem I have is I don't have the money to do all the things that I need to do, that America expects me to do, to make sure this crap never happens again.
0: America's listening to Fox News.
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9: From the WJAG and Norfolk Daily News newsroom, I'm Paul Hughes. A Madison man faces a possible lengthy prison sentence after being convicted of three charges in Madison County District Court on Friday in connection to two domestic incidents earlier this year. The Norfolk Daily News reports 20-year-old Gabrielle Casarubias pleaded guilty to attempted kidnapping, terroristic threats, and third-degree domestic assault. Casarubias had been set for sentencing on Friday in another case in which he was convicted of possession of marijuana with intent to deliver, a crime punishable by up to 20 years in prison. District Judge Michael Long continued his sentencing and set sentencing on all of the convictions for Tuesday, November 10th. A Meet the Candidates forum is set for tonight.

0: has proved elusive for the Trump administration.
1: Now, Iran's president is also at the UN and will speak tomorrow as they keep attacking ships in the Strait of Hormuz.
2: But there's another front in this conflict that is rapidly expanding, and that's the Bab al-Mandab Strait, this entrance to the Red Sea. And Houthi forces in Yemen that are directly backed by the Iranian regime are copying the playbook from Tehran. They are trying to threaten this international shipping lane, and they have moved their forces onto an island in the strait. They are making significant territorial gains against Yemeni government forces and even threatening neighboring Saudi Arabia.
1: That's Fox's Trey Yingston, Tel Aviv. Now, after his speech, President Trump will meet with other world leaders at the UN, Britain's and Japan's and Ukraine's President Volodymyr Zelensky. After another night of deadly fighting with Russia, Secretary of State Marco Rubio tells Fox,
3: the Russians are suffering, you know, thousands of dead soldiers every week. And, of course, Ukraine is facing, you know, an onslaught as well. So it really is very harmful for both sides. And we want to do everything we can to bring it to an end. It's been difficult.
1: The leader of the United Nations, Antonio Guterres, just spoke first, opening the General Assembly, telling world leaders superpowers must realize
4: that their power isn't so super, that their power has limits. And the events of recent years have made that unmistakably clear.
1: America's listening to Fox News.
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13: From the WJAG and Norfolk Daily News Newsroom, I'm Paul Hughes. Tom Osborne is officially the 28th member of the Nebraska Hall of Fame. The induction ceremony in the State Capitol Rotunda on Friday included a proclamation by Governor Jim Pillen, remarks by Osborne, and remarks from Nebraska Hall of Fame Commissioner Jim Rose. The Nebraska legislature passed LB 596 in April, updating state law to allow living individuals to be inducted into the Nebraska Hall of Fame. Following the bill's passage, the Nebraska Hall of Fame Commission voted 7-0 to make Osborne the state's first living Hall of Fame inductee. Osborne's bust will reside in the state capitol along with the 27 other Nebraska Hall of Fame members' likenesses. Electric bicycles, e-scooters, one-wheels, e-skateboards, and other motorized rideable devices are becoming increasingly common on Norfolk streets, sidewalks, trails, and city parks. The City of Norfolk is asking residents and visitors to complete a short survey to help the city better understand how these devices are being used throughout the community and how people experience them as riders, pedestrians, bicyclists, and motorists. A link to the survey is available at norfolkne.gov. That's news from the WJAG and Norfolk Daily News Newsroom. For those stories and more, go to WJAG.com.
14: Now, WJAG Skywatch weather from Weatherology.
15: Daytime highs approaching 62 with fog in spots early today under overcast skies. Easterly winds 5 to 10 miles per hour.

0: Rainy skies expected tonight. Slight chance of rain showers. Lows dip down to about 53. 66 tomorrow. Chance for showers. I'm meteorologist Paul Trombley for News Talk WJAG AM 780 and 105.9 FM. Right now, it's 56 degrees.
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0: After the speech, the president also touted the U.S. military operation this year that captured Venezuelan leader Nicolas Maduro and attacks on boats he says are trafficking drugs, calling cartels the ISIS of the Western Hemisphere. And he also said this about Cuba.
1: It's failing like never before, and it will fall.
0: Before President Trump spoke, the leader of the United Nations opened the General Assembly, telling superpowers their powers aren't so super, that military action alone won't lead to peace. Antonio Guterres, also critical of Israel's response to the deadly terror attack nearly 3 years ago.
2: What followed was an onslaught on Palestinians in Gaza with a scale of killing and destruction unlike anything I've witnessed in my years as Secretary General.
0: America's listening to Fox News.
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5: From the WJAG and Norfolk Daily News Newsroom, I'm Paul Hughes. Governor Jim Pillen discussed issues involving the Department of Health and Human Services during his monthly radio call-in show yesterday. An O'Neill caller expressed concern, saying she'd heard the governor wants to take another 5% next year from what she called the disability community. Pillen responded by saying, quote, some of the news is storytelling and lacking in facts.
8: The hardcore reality is that we are working to improve services to Nebraskans. Let's just talk about the disability that when I became governor, for families that had a developmental disability baby born, waited for 8 years before they got any support from the state, and that had been going on for 35 years. We found $20 million, we put a plan in place, and we solved it in 18 months.
5: Dillon said his administration had cut income taxes by $1 billion and that tax cuts require a reduction in spending. He added he's aiming to decrease expenses in running state government while improving quality to create a tax cut rather than a tax shift. That's news from the WJAG and Norfolk Daily News Newsroom. For that story and more, go to WJAG.com.
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10: Daytime highs approaching 62 with fog in spots early today under overcast skies. Easterly winds 5 to 10 miles per hour. Cloudy skies expected tonight. Slight chance of rain showers. Lows dip down to about 53. 66 tomorrow. Chance for showers. I'm meteorologist Paul Trombley for News Talk WJAG AM 780 and 105.9 FM. Right now, it's 57 degrees.
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0: and a muscle relaxer were also found in her system. A police investigation continues. 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
5: From the WJAG and Norfolk Daily News Newsroom, I'm Paul Hughes. A member of the U.S. House Agriculture Committee is frustrated because the Senate has yet to pass a farm bill. Minnesota Republican Brad Finstead said the House passed its version at the end of April.
6: This is one of those things that common sense isn't so common in Washington, D.C. I mean, you have something that passed the House 140 days ago in a bipartisan manner. The Senate has been twiddling their thumbs for 140 days, finally moving it out of the Ag Committee.
5: Finstead said despite the delay, he's very optimistic a new 5-year farm bill can be signed into law by the end of the year. You're invited to attend the Brandenburg Student Success Center groundbreaking and dedication celebration during Wayne State's homecoming weekend. The celebration will take place Friday, October 2nd, on the south side of Brandenburg Hall. The groundbreaking and dedication ceremony will begin at 5:30 p.m. and will be immediately followed by a social celebration featuring hors d'oeuvres, complimentary beverages, and live entertainment. Designed to support students from recruitment through graduation, the center will bring together critical services under one roof, creating a seamless experience that empowers students to thrive academically, personally, and professionally. That's news from the WJAG and Norfolk Daily News Newsroom. 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
8: Slight chance for drizzle today. Otherwise, cloudy skies. High temperatures reach up to 64. East winds 5 to 10 miles per hour. Slight chance for drizzle tonight. Lows level off around 54. Cloudy skies expected. I'm meteorologist Jennifer Wojcicki for News Talk WJAG AM 780 and 105.9 FM. Currently, it's 59 degrees.
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10: It is Tuesday morning, September 22nd, and this is AgriTalk. Welcome to AgriTalk. I'm your host, Chip Flory. Corn and wheat futures are lower, bean oil is lower, and soybean meal and beans are trying to work to the upside. The cattle complex is lower, and lean hog futures are posting solid gains. It's time for another conversation with the guys from Breaking Barriers with R&D. That's Randy Dowdy and David Hula. We'll talk about in-season effort evaluations during the harvest season, and it's National Farm Safety Week. And this morning, we will talk about safety around railroad crossings with Francis Eldex.

0: Parker from Operation Lifesaver. And finally, we'll get Ken Ferry in here and talk about some of the challenges that will likely make the 2026 harvest unique on many farms across the Midwest. All of that after we get a news update from Clinton Griffiths. Good morning, Clinton.
1: Hey there, Chip. Good morning. How are you doing?
0: Doing just fine, just fine. It might be teasing me a little bit right now, but it's not raining. It's not raining.
1: You know what? It is also not raining here either. and that is something that I can say is feels a little bit rare over the last month or so.
0: Yeah, that is no doubt. No doubt. The amount of rain that we have had in the state of Iowa during this growing season is pretty remarkable. And that's one of the things that I want to talk with Ken Ferry about, is get him in here at the end of the show and talk about how it might change up their harvest season plans.
1: Sure.
0: Okay.
1: Absolutely. Absolutely.
0: Yeah, so
1: Time Morgan put up a story yesterday on kind of what's been going on in the weather and the maybe potential slowdown in harvest, or what it could mean for harvest anyway. And she found that the Iowa Mesonet shows areas of eastern Iowa, and then you add in northeast Indiana and central Ohio, already have recorded their wettest September to date on record, with several crops reporting district rankings in the top 10 wettest on record for the month so far. So we get that pocket stretching across southeast Minnesota and southwest Wisconsin into northwest Illinois as well. And then you get northeast Iowa. You know, some of those areas seeing 7 inches of rain, Chip.
0: Oh, yeah. Yeah. Well, I was with a friend this weekend, and he pointed out that 2026 in Iowa,
1: okay,
0: and I checked it out through September 21, was the third wettest on record. And I thought, yeah, that can't be right. But, of course, I went and verified, and it is. In 1993 is the wettest on record. 2010, which I'll admit kind of surprised me, I had to go back and do a little bit of looking at 2010 to make sure that it was as wet as records indicate, and, of course, it is. But and then 2026 through September 21, like 44 inches of rain in Iowa is where we're at already. Typically, it'd be 34, 35 inches. So we are way over our allotment. And when you think about how the crops finished in 1993 and 2010, it gives me a little bit of pause thinking about how the crops might finish here in 2026. So we're going to talk with Ken about that, too.
1: Yeah, absolutely. You know, it is interesting. We did get crop progress yesterday, Chip, and they talked a little bit about harvest progress. We're sitting with corn at 13% done. Illinois is at 16%. Indiana's at 7%. Iowa's at 4%, which is about a point behind the five-year average on the corn harvest. Soybeans, 12% done. But it's really the southern states that are way ahead here, and they're driving that average higher. Iowa State's running a little bit behind par on the five-year average, especially on beans right now.
0: Yeah. I don't think that that's going to surprise many people. Illinois corn harvest, I think, surprised me a little bit. 16% done versus a five-year average of 9%. So things are moving right along in Illinois.
1: Yeah, absolutely. I think some of that is a little bit further south, where they maybe haven't had quite so much of this wet weather. And, of course, we did get a little bit of a pocket in some parts here over the last 10 to 12 days, where we had a little bit of drier weather that we could get some field work done. And we're hearing that from our farmers. We start our harvest tour on Ag Day tomorrow morning. So if folks want to catch up and see how things are going, we're starting in Illinois. All right, let's get into some news here, Chip. I know there's a little bit of breaking news out there. Saudi Arabia has restarted that east-west oil pipeline, which bypasses the Strait of Hormuz. Now, that's pushed oil down about $90. So there's some news that Iran leadership is also signaling that it wants to consider or talk about reopening the strait within the next 7 days. all of that adding to a little bit of pressure here on the oil market. You know, the average price of diesel in the U.S. up about 77% from a year ago. No big secret there. That's $2.84 a gallon. States with the biggest increase versus 1 year ago. Texas leading the way there, almost 89% higher versus a year ago. So I know everybody, especially as we ramp up harvest season, would love to see that diesel price come back down.
0: Yeah, it's sticker shock when you fill up a 1,000-gallon tank now.
1: No, absolutely. I mean, yeah. Absolutely. You're talking, what, 620, and you know, some of these will hold 400 or 500 gallons.
0: Right.
1: I mean, it doesn't take long. It doesn't take long
0: That's
1: to
0: right.
1: Put that number way up there. President Trump is at the UN today addressing the 81st session of the United Nations General Assembly in New York. Trump has highlighted his administration's foreign policy record and defended his approach to Iran, focusing on preventing nuclear weapons acquisition and regional stability. Now, following that address, he is scheduled to meet with several world leaders, including Ukraine's President Zelensky and acting Venezuelan President Delcy Rodriguez. He's also set to participate in a signing ceremony with Denmark and Greenland regarding Arctic security arrangements. That news kind of breaking over the weekend, Chip.
0: Right, right. I think President Trump just wrapped up his comments here just a few minutes ago, so we'll see what kind of a reaction we get post-comments from Trump.
1: I'm sure there'll be plenty of people weighing in.
0: Yes,
1: although
0: there will.
1: You may not see it in the way that you've always seen it. The White House now launching Trump TV on Monday, calling it a 24/7 streaming program available on the official White House YouTube channel. That launched following this ongoing dispute between the administration and some major national media outlets, the new streaming service providing direct access to the White House content and programming without traditional media intermediaries. So we'll see how that shakes out, Chip.
0: Nothing surprises us anymore,
1: no,
0: Clinton. Come on, we got to say it. You just got to say it.
1: I know.
0: But I don't like the fact that he has locked press out of the White House.
1: Yeah.
0: No, I don't like
1: I don't
0: it.
1: Either.
0: And do I understand his frustration? Absolutely.
1: Sure.
0: But doesn't it mean that you shut the press down? And they've made the point, not shutting them down. They can still cover the White House and the things that are happening at the White House. They just mm-hmm. can't be in the president's workspace.
1: Yeah. No. Well, that's
0: interesting.
1: We're going to see how this goes for the rest of this week, because we also have the U.S. and Chinese officials in town wrapping up a second day of trade negotiations in New York. Those discussions focusing on Monday, they focused on artificial intelligence, investment, and trade. The talks come ahead of President Xi Jinping's expected Wednesday arrival here in the U.S., with the current trade truce set to expire in November. And that's got negotiators working toward some sort of possible extension about some of these trade agreements, Chip. So obviously a hot topic this week.
0: No doubt about it. Clinton, thanks, buddy. I appreciate you. We'll talk to you later.
1: You got it. Sounds good.
0: All right. Stay with us, everybody. We've got Breaking Barriers with R&D. Randy Doughty and David Hula. They are up next right here on AgriTalk.
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0: Welcome back to AgriTalk. I'm Chip. Glad that you are with us on this Tuesday morning. And it is time for another conversation with the guys at Breaking Barriers with R&D. That is Randy Dowdy and David Hula. Let's bring in Randy first. Randy, how are you doing today?
10: Good morning. How are you doing? I'm in Michigan. It's 43 this morning and a balmy 60 today. And sunshine and big bucks are fighting. So,
0: yeah.
10: Having fun. Got hunters here in camp. We're having a good time. Harvesting big animals. Chip, you need to get up here.
0: Need
10: to
0: see
10: it. I heard you like to hunt. A birdie told me that.
0: Well, the information from that birdie is correct, Randy. I do like to hunt. Absolutely, no doubt. I would love to see it. Love to see the operation up there. So, we just need to talk about it, exactly what the operation is a little bit more, and we'll get up there. We'll get up there and take a look. Let's bring in, David Hula. David, it's great to talk to you again, man. How are you?
11: Hey, Chip. It's always a pleasure to be on the radio show with y'all, and, you know, Dowdy included. And, I find myself still in Virginia.
0: You cut out on us, David. You find yourself what? You find yourself what?
11: Oh, I find myself still in Virginia. We're a little over halfway done shelling corn and getting a little rain today, so we're trying to pull the cores out of a couple grain bins so we can fill them back up.
0: Gotcha. All right. You know, guys, I want to talk about this because really what – In addition to getting the crop out of the field, this is the time of the year that you are basically getting out the scorecard and evaluating everything that you did during the growing season to figure out what worked and what didn't work. Now, Randy, when you're doing that, what kind of things do you focus on?
10: Well, the obvious. Obviously, we look at yield and where yield comes from. For me, it's like I've said before, Chip, I got to have corn that stands. I mean, between afternoon thunderstorms, it's been beat up all year with wind. Normally, we've had a named storm, tropical storms, or hurricanes. There's always that risk. So corn needs to stand first. Standability is a big deal for me. It does no good for it to make 500 bushels if it's on the dirt. It does no good if it makes 200 bushels and it's on the dirt. Because I'm going to be in a very bad mood and I'm going to tear up stuff trying to get it. It just ain't going to get it all. And then the second part of it, the close second, is just grain quality. Grain quality is paramount. Same concept. You can't sell it or you're getting D-dust because of poor grain quality. And in the Midwest, these guys, you know, they just don't have the humidity and the high heat and the aflatoxin risk that we carry in the South. So grain quality for me is a big deal. Shuck coverage is a big deal to help preserve that grain quality. And then we look at management, you know, how well have fungicides played, you know, controlled the pest? You know, did we maintain enough biomass that they didn't senesce too early because of just, you know, too much disease? And it's not a matter of if we're going to get disease, it's how many times will we have to spray. And so we spray multiple times, and not all fungicides are created equal. I mean, they do work differently, and they do work, you know, the length of period of time of control. So we are really assessing fungicides, and then we always got stupid morning glories to deal with. So herbicide is always a big part of it, too, for harvestability. So we're looking at a lot of the management and just giving it a scorecard of what we might need to change, and then fertility, too.
0: Gotcha. David, if there's one thing that one of the points that you guys always make is that a good yield, let alone a record-breaking yield, just a good yield, there's no one thing that makes it happen. It's building yield is a process. It's stacking one effort on top of the other to make a – so this is the time of the year then, David, when I assume you are evaluating every step of the process to see if it worked or not, right?
12: Yeah, and you're very right, Chip. I mean, it is a system, and, you know, it takes a team to do that. So it's not just myself. You know, I depend on, you know, my son, my brother, and then, you know, trusted advisors like Jimmy Ward, my nutrient guy, and the Pioneer team. But, you know, Dottie hit the thing that's usually dear and, you know, close to everybody's heart, yield, grain quality, stand. But other things that I think as a grower you need to be evaluating, you know, we plant the crop, it comes up, but then how many of those plants are actually contributing to yield? So part of that could be coming just from the seed treatment and or the planter. But then, you know, while you're going through the field harvesting, you know, Dowdy mentioned morning glories. You know, this is a great time to evaluate what our herbicide program,
0: You're cutting out on us, David. Are you there?
12: Advisor, depend on. Yeah, I'm still here. But we depend on that trusted advisor with, like, nutrient in reference to, hey, what herbicide should we be using? And we've tried a bunch of different herbicides this year just to see which ones are giving us long season protection. So that's important. And then, you know, if we got to make a change, make a change. And then Dowdy mentioned the fungicides. I also like to talk about insecticides. Because we deal with corn earworms, we deal with stink bugs, we deal with Japanese beetles. So evaluate, see what kind of kernels you have. So, you know, did we get infections from insects? And Daddy mentioned the aflatoxin. You know, a lot of that comes from insects where it's kind of opened up the husk. So, yeah, this is the time to look at the scorecard.
0: Yeah, excellent. Excellent. Dowdy, I got to believe that you're dealing with all different kinds of bugs down in Georgia as well, aren't you?
10: Oh, yeah. Stink bugs is always an issue for us. Corn earworms, you know, ever since that Diptera, Leptera, MIR 162, whatever you want to call it, in whatever technology that the companies have, you know, adapted in their germplasm, and one of the, whatever they want to sell it as far as traits. Corn earworms will take 6 to 8 kernels deep for us if we don't do something. And there is no insecticide that will just take care of that. So we have to use technology there. You start talking 18, 20 rows around, 6 to 8 kernels deep because of corn earworm pressure. That's the problem. And then, so we're always thinking about that. But then, as David mentioned, stink bugs, the aflatoxin risk for us is real. I was on the Corn Commission, and we funded a lot of research for aflatoxin mitigation with K-State and Auburn and, you know, NC State. The southern states will have a lot of pressure. And they documented that a lot of aflatoxin risk comes from a stink bug. So that piercing, and when they pierce through that actual shuck and they penetrate that kernel, that's where the aspergillus actually starts, and then it just explodes. So if guys are shucking corn back and they see where there's some white flaky kernels, chances are that's some kind of piercing bug injury, but that's where the site of aspergillus will start, and then you start getting that green color, and then you start getting molds there as well. So aflatoxin is a big risk, and again, for us, you know, 20 parts per billion, they say, well, that ain't very much aflatoxin. It really ain't. And when they start rejecting loads and you're at the risk of contaminating an entire bin, that's a problem. So, yep. You know, grain quality is a big deal, but keeping it aflatoxin free for sellability to dairy markets, chickens yep. in our area, things like that, end users are very cognizant of what that risk holds to the yep. to the byproducts. So.
0: Yep, yep. Excellent, excellent. All right, we've talked about a lot of the things that go on the scorecard, but Hula, number one thing that we're grading is yield. How are yields looking for you this fall?
12: You know, surprisingly, I complained about how dry we were early, but we're going to be a well above average crop. We got some late rain, and you know, I'm amazed with the genetics Pioneer's given us that withstand that drought. And now we're pulling some stuff in excess of 200 plus bushels. No world record though, Chip. No world record.
0: Okay. Well, there you go. That's gonna disappoint a lot of guys out there that are looking to figure out exactly how that next world record is gonna come. What about you, Randy? You got any world record horn counts up there?
10: Well, David said he didn't have a world record. That didn't mean there wasn't necessarily gonna be one. So
0: okay.
10: No pressure, David. I'm kidding. David just threw his phone on the ground, I'm sure. but no world records for us either. The weather did not cooperate with us with the high nighttime temperatures this year. That was a problem
0: for us.
10: That's
0: right. But,
10: hey,
0: that's right.
10: Guys, in all things, give thanks. So we're giving thanks for what we did have.
0: Perfect. Thank you, Randy. Randy Doughty and David Hula here on AgriTalk.
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14: I'm Ty Morgan, host of U.S. Farm Report, and more than a host, I'm a journalist, a wife, and a mom of two, raising a family in the heart of rural America. 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I see firsthand how farming and ranching isn't just a job, it's a way of life. 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I invite you to join us every weekend for U.S. Farm Report, a timely, trusted tradition.
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0: Joining me now, Pro Farmer economist Lane Acree. Lane, corn and wheat on the defensive here this morning. What's going on?
16: Yeah, we talked yesterday about wheat showing some relative weakness compared to corn and bean. We're seeing that again today, and I think a lot of that's obviously tied to geopolitics. That's Iran being at the UN and just potentials and prospects for peace, and we're seeing that in the oil market as well. Clinton mentioned getting the show. Oil trading down near $90. We've recovered off those lows somewhat, but we're still over $10 off of last week's highs. Right now, we've got December SRW wheat down 8.25 at 7.18.5. December corn down 3 cents at 5.40. We are about 5 cents off that overnight low, though. Beans showing some relative strength. We're up a penny right now at 13.29 in that November contract. Meal continuing to lead strength. December's up 3.20 at 3.71.60, and bean oil's falling alongside crude oil futures here this morning.
0: Yeah, we had the correction in the meal oil spreads at the end of last week, but boy, they're back on the buy side of the meal here this morning. So, all right, take us to the livestock trade. Pressure on the cattle complex.
16: They were giving up some of yesterday's gains. Just have to think that traders are looking to the cash market to confirm some kind of strength there. We talked about feedlots holding those cattle very tight yesterday. You mentioned it on the show, and that continues to be the case. Haven't seen much trade develop yet, but futures trading below cash, which should limit some of the downside. Right now, October is down 260 at 218.35. December's trading around 219.15. Feeders under some pressure here as well, down 2.375, about 328 in that October contract. Hogs favoring the upside here this morning, some corrective buying. We're narrowing the discounts to the cash market, but as the cash market continues to chip lower, have to think that's going to bleed over into futures as well.
0: Excellent. 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
0: Welcome back to AgriTalk. It is National Farm Safety and Health Week, and this is the start of what is the most dangerous time of the year for farmers. So forgive me if I holler from a soapbox right now and I say you've got to make every effort to be safe this harvest season. Watch out for yourself. Watch out for those working with you. Watch out for family. And you know, maybe as important as anything, you've got to watch out for those that have no idea the kind of time pressure that you might be feeling at this time of the year. And I'm talking about non-farmers that might not understand why you do what you do at this time of the year. Now, I want to talk about safety issues that may not involve a grain bin or running a combine. And you will all spend a fair amount of time on the road this fall, and most of you will cross many sets of railroad tracks. So let's talk about safe operation around and crossing those railroad tracks. Operation Lifesaver is a nonprofit organization and nationally recognized leader of rail safety education. Since 1972, Operation Lifesaver has been committed to preventing collisions, injuries, and fatalities on and around railroad tracks and highway rail grade crossings with the support of public education programs across in states across the U.S. It works with federal agencies like the National Transportation Safety Board, U.S. Department of Transportation, trade organizations, all the major railroads, and other organizations to get its safety message out to the public. You can get more about Operation Lifesaver at oli.org. And joining me right now is Francis L. Decker. He is the Iowa State Coordinator for Operation Lifesaver. He joins us right now. Francis, welcome to AgriTalk.
18: Glad to be on board.
0: You bet. Where are you at today, Francis? What are you doing?
18: Well, I'm at Ames, Iowa, at the Iowa DOT. We're supposed to have a railroad safety booth here today, but it's raining, so I don't know if we're going to have it or not here. But we're trying to promote railroad safety, here. So that's what I'm at.
0: Yep. Tell me about Operation Lifesaver. What do you make of it?
18: Well, one thing about it, every 3 hours in the United States, a vehicle or a person is hit by a train. And so we're trying to let you, with your help, get the word out to people that, you know, you, need to, when you see the tracks, you got to think there could be a train there.
0: Yep. Yeah, absolutely. Talk to me about your role with Operation Lifesaver. What is it to be the Iowa State coordinator for OLI?
18: Well, it's very interesting. I get to meet a lot of different people, and hopefully we bring the word to the public about railroad safety, about being around the tracks and stuff. And I go and speak to different groups, different areas around, and and we have a booth that we take to different events to show railroad safety. So it keeps me busy on the road a lot. So, yeah. Like today, this is a two-hour drive for me to get to this location. And so I go around promoting rural safety at different locations.
0: Yep. All right. So let's get specific here. What kind of problems arise around railroad crossings on tracks? What should people be aware of that could happen?
18: Well, first thing they need to do is they need to slow down when they approach a railroad crossing, which a lot of people don't. And like I said, you see the track, you should just think train. And if you do see a train coming, you should stop no closer than 15 feet to the crossing, at least 15 feet or further back from that crossing. And if it happens to be two rails, and you're in between two sets of tracks, you need to have 15 feet in front and behind you from that train when it's there. So if that you have a piece of equipment that is much bigger than the crossing, you need to wait at the first crossing and let the train pass instead of getting caught between the two of them. And if you would happen to get stalled on the tracks or stuck on it, evacuate it immediately out of the vehicle, a machine, and call the ENS sign that's on every road crossing in the United States, both public and private, that has a telephone number that goes to that railroad, and there's a crossing number on there, and that's kind of like your 911 number for your home. That's the number for that crossing, and every railroad, when you call in, they'll know where you're at, and if there's a train coming, hopefully they can get the train stopped before they get to the crossing out there. But a lot of people don't realize that if a car traveling 55 miles an hour can stop within 200 feet, whereas a semi takes 300 feet to stop at 55 miles an hour, but a freight train traveling 55 miles an hour takes it 5,280 feet or more to stop, which is a mile or more to stop out there. So once they see you, a freight train traveling that speed, it's too late for them to stop. You know,
0: yep.
18: So that's why you need to yield to the train.
0: Yep. Francis, I'll tell you, I had noticed the blue and white sign at railroad crossings. I never paid much attention to it until, geez, it was a year ago, maybe 2 years ago, Big Apple Joe, producer here on AgriTalk, pointed it out and said, listen, that's where all the information about that crossing is located. That's where the phone number is. Now, I want people to start looking for it's a blue and white sign. What is it, about 10, 12 inches wide and maybe 8 or 10 inches tall, something like that?
18: Yeah. But the one thing I always tell people when I visit with them about it, I says, look for the train first and then look for the blue sign.
0: Yes, that's good counsel right there, Francis. That is good counsel.
18: Yeah.
0: Yes. Yep. You know, but look for that blue and white sign, and that's where the information is, and that's where the phone number is. If you would somehow, some way get hung up on the tracks, that's where you find the phone number to call and head off a possible collision there. One other thing that I know you want to stress here is if that train is coming, you can't beat it. You can't beat it across the tracks. Allow that train to pass before you try to get across, right?
18: That is correct. It's you can't judge the speed because of the size deception. You think you got plenty of time and you don't. It's there before you think. It's just there that quick.
0: Yeah.
18: On that part. And the other thing with the blue sign, if you would get stalled, a very important thing, everybody needs to get everybody out of the vehicle or the machine. Leave nobody in that because about the time you leave somebody in there, that's train time. So, yep. But that's, besides calling, that's the first thing you do is get everybody out and then call.
0: Gotcha. Francis, when we talked yesterday, we talked about some other railroad safety issues that I know you want to make sure that the listeners know about. Let's go over it because people kind of think that railroad tracks are public property, don't they?
18: Yes, and it's not. It's private property. And the only place you can legally cross the railroad tracks is at a highway crossing or a sidewalk crossing that is marked. If you cross any place else in Iowa, we have a law that you're trespassing, and they have a very strict fine for trespassing. The laws have changed here in the last 2 years, which a lot of people don't know about, is that the officer just has to see you out there, comes out there and visits with you about trespassing. He can write you a ticket, and he walks away, and you just got fined $630. You don't go to court. You don't do anything. You just got a ticket like a speeding ticket. And that's recorded at the DOT office where the speeding tickets and driver's license you renew. And if you haven't paid that fine, you don't get your license or driver's license until you pay the fine. And it's recorded. And if you get caught the second time from $630, it goes to $1,205. And if you get a third time and every time and after that here in Iowa, it's $1,780 fine out here. And so that is very expensive being out there on the tracks.
0: Yeah, it can turn into expensive mushroom hunting pretty quick, can't it?
18: Yeah. So the reason this law got passed is because kind of a couple of things. One was people use them as shortcuts. But the other two major things is family pictures being taken on the rail tracks and high school senior pictures being taken on the rail tracks. And that is a big problem here in Iowa. And one of the things is that the people don't realize, the photographer, if they don't know it, is they can be charged with a Class D felony of putting a minor on the rail tracks, and that could be a 5-year prison sentence. And if that photographer has family, the family could be removed from their household. So they can be fined, go to prison, and lose their family for putting somebody on the track and having their picture taken. And a lot of people don't realize this, know this law, and we try to promote this, that it's just a very dangerous place. A lot of other places to have your pictures taken than down on the railroad tracks. Because, like you said, yeah, it is private property.
0: Yep. All right, Francis, we are out of time. Hopefully you get a crowd in there in Ames for your event today. But once again, we want to stress, if anything happens at a railroad crossing, number one, get everybody out of the vehicle. Get yourself out of the vehicle. Get everybody out of the vehicle or out of the tractor, whatever it is. Then find that blue sign. It's right there. You can see it. Just look for it. Call the number. Give them the information that they need so that we can avoid a major problem. Francis, thank you so much. That's Francis Eldecker, Iowa State Coordinator for Operation Lifesaver. Stay with us. We've got Ken Ferry up next here on AgriTalk.
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0: To hear more, visit Dan.Democrat. 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
3: This Industry Spotlight is brought to you by Yara North America. Joining me now is Marcus Broughton, senior agronomist at Yara. Marcus, as farmers wrap up harvest, how do you think they should measure whether or not their nutrient management program was profitable?
4: We can't have a conversation around profitability without some level of reflection on our investment, or put another way, how much did we spend on fertility? If we were forced to cut back this year, did that hurt us? If we invested more in products or changed rates or altered practices, did that help us? That's really what we're driving for.
3: What tips do you have to improve next year's crop performance and profitability?
4: There's four things that I tend to talk about when I'm asked this question. And the first one is, let's understand yield in the context of extremes. So evaluate your highest producing and your lowest producing fields or zones of fields for clues to help us just understand what's driving that, what's influencing that productivity in kind of a constant fertility program. And then I would review my fertility program nutrient by nutrient. Start with nitrogen. We recognize that's a critical one, but we want to make sure that we're giving some consideration to phosphorus and potassium, sulfur, magnesium, calcium, right on down the line. And then I think it's critical, too, that we don't forget micronutrients. We're operating under a yield environment today where micronutrient nutrition is becoming more and more important and a potential limitation to productivity. And the last one, and I would almost go so far as to say this is the most important one, is work closely with your trusted advisor and your ag retailer. Let's review last year's programs. Let's start planning early to get fertility in place and make those management decisions in a timely way.
3: Excellent, Marcus. Okay, that is Marcus Broughton, senior agronomist at Yara North America. To learn more about how Yara can help your nutrient program, head to www.yara.us.
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8: One name says it all. AgriTalk. What more do you need to know?
3: Welcome back to AgriTalk. Okay, let's get it in here. I don't want to waste any time. Ken Ferry, Crop Tech Consulting, Farm Journal Field Agronomist. Ken, good morning. How you doing today, man?
9: Doing good, Chip.
3: Good, good, good. Talk to me about conditions there in central Illinois.
9: Well, harvest is off and running, I guess you would say. Everybody's trying to, for the most part, find dry grain and then take the highest candidate for going down, so stock quality on the corn side. Beans have been a little slow, waiting for them to get ripe to go, but a lot of that earlier April planted corn is where guys are focusing their effort at right now.
3: Yeah, on the beans, real quick, Ken, doesn't it feel like this year is kind of stretching out for beans?
9: Yeah, it seems like, especially here in the last 2 weeks, they've slowed down a bit.
3: Yeah.
9: Where corn was hustling along, and it seems like the a little bit of moisture maybe helped, and maybe we'll fill some pods at the top. But it does seem to have slowed down the aggression as far as getting there and being able to take it out. Stuff we thought we'd be out this week, it's going to be next week yet.
3: Yeah, so like you said, that can help fill out some of those really late developing pods. Can it do the same for corn? Can it help corn at this time of the year?
9: I think it definitely can help our May corn, especially the stuff planted maybe the 15th through the 20th, because a lot of that isn't black layered yet, and that has slowed down too. We were on a pretty quick pace with the high heat that we had here, 2 weeks ago. So this moisture is probably a plus for the later planted full maturity corn. Probably going to work against some of this earlier planted corn, meaning in the issues of stock quality and grain quality and stuff.
3: Right. Okay. I got to ask, what are you hearing on the harvest results so far?
9: For the most part, kind of depressing, I guess I would say. It's similar to what I thought it would be, but for a lot of growers, it's 20 to 40 bushel under a year ago. So I think things may improve as we go on, but when we start talking about field averages here, it's been a little bit disappointing on the corn side. Not so bad on the bean side. They're closer to last year, but losing the tip and losing the bottom ground is taking its toll.
3: Yeah. It's not one single thing that you can point at in 2026 either, is it? I mean, we talked about it during Crop Tour that it's 1,000 paper cuts. Death by 1,000 paper cuts on this corn crop.
9: Yeah, we have some pockets of really decent corn that's going to come close to last year, but those pockets aren't real big. And then we got larger pockets of the heat in July throwing that tip off, and then the water in June, which took out a lot of good ground and at the same time brought in the stalk rots. And right now with that tip abortion we had in July, we got a lot of sprouting at the end of the ear. And normally that's not a real big issue. You can blow that out the back of the combine. But because of the crown rot, we have 10-15% of the ears hanging down, and they're real rubbery, but it's still sellable grain. So we got to set the combines tighter to get it off the cob, to get it in the tank, and we got to keep an eye on how much air we're putting to the back of the combine. Normally we would blow those sprouted kernels out, but now they're ending up in the tank. So we're going to have some grain quality issues. As far as storage goes, and the amount of sprouting we got, unfortunately, is going to give us some mycotoxins, I'm afraid, as this harvest goes on.
3: Ken, when guys are checking the settings on their combine, a lot of time they just go to the back end and look and see what's getting thrown out the back end. What I hear you saying is you got to check the hopper, too, to see what's getting in.
9: Yeah, and you know, if you want to get some of those plants that died early with the crown rot, you know, if you want to get some of that grain off, you're unfortunately going to have some foreign matter in the tank, which, again, if you're taking it to town, that's not a threat. If you're taking it to your own bins, it's something you need to pay attention to.
3: Okay. You said it right out the gate when you were talking about what guys are doing right now. It's either harvest or field checking to prioritize what's next. I mean, We that you never quit scouting, but it's really important this year, isn't it?
9: Yeah, it is. I was in northeast Iowa this weekend, and heavy amounts of rain that was up there where I was there, 4 to 6 inches.
3: Yeah.
9: And heavy rain here at the end of the game. We worry about crown rot, but that killed corn mid-milk layer. As we get to black layer and take this kind of rain on, that brings on a slew of stalk rot, stalk quality. So 10 days is a long time in the field. You can go from feeling pretty good about it to the stalk is trashed. So it's going to be crucial. Everybody get out there and do those push tests every 4 or 5 days, pinch tests, just trying to rate which fields are going to come out first, before we have to pick this thing up off the ground.
3: Right. Ken, I think you're going to understand what I'm talking about. I drove from northeast Iowa down to about an hour west of Des Moines over the weekend and back. And some of the fields that you drive by out there, they look old, Ken. They look like it's October 22nd, not September 22nd. That's a real problem because the tops are out of the fields already. Man, those are prime candidates. Get out and get them as fast as you can, right?
9: Yeah, it's a situation where there's a combination of top kill and then southern rust and tar spot moving in on those fields, and it brought them to a screaming halt in as little as 10 days. I mean, they just changed color almost overnight, and stock quality will be quick to fade on those as well. So, unfortunately, with the weather pattern here right now, you're not going to get a point and a half a day like we were 2 weeks ago. So some of this corn is just going to have to come out wet.
3: All right, comes out wet, you put it in the dryer, you get it in the bin, and then if it's a problem, and you know it's a problem because of some of that foreign matter that might be making its way into the hopper, you want to prioritize your grain movement as well and clean those bins out first. Get that stuff right to town first, right?
9: Take the moisture down to 14, and don't be afraid to core those bins as you go along to make sure we don't get any growing in there that's going to give us trouble.
3: Matt, good counsel, Ken. Good counsel. Always enjoy talking with you, buddy. Thank you so much.
9: You bet. Glad to be here.
3: All right. That is Ken Ferry, Crop Tech Consulting and Farm Journal field agronomist. All right. Man, good conversations today. Thank you so much for listening. There's more good conversations coming your way this afternoon. Michelle Rook will talk with Dave Chatterton, Strategic Farm Marketing, and Brad Rippey, USDA meteorologist. And tomorrow morning here, we've got U.S. Senator Chuck Grassley in a farmer forum with Randy from Iowa and Gene from Missouri, right here on AgriTalk.
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16: Action. I'm Lisa Brady, Fox News. That's part of President Trump's message to the UN General Assembly.
17: I can report to you with pride that America is back and our country is stronger today than ever before.
16: And he says he doesn't like to let problems fester, confronting threats he says others have ignored and calling Iran a terrorist regime.
17: I call on all nations to join us in enforcing the complete economic isolation of Iran until they stop their attacks on commercial shipping, relinquish their nuclear ambitions, and cease their support of terror.
16: He also denies reports of the U.S. running low on munitions and suggests the upcoming midterm elections will not be part of his decision on a possible deal with Iran. After his speech, the president signing a new security pact with Denmark and Greenland, easing tensions with the NATO allies.
18: The deal allows the U.S. to expand its existing space base in northern Greenland and establish additional defense bases in two other locations. Danish Prime Minister Mette Frederiksen says the deal could last forever.
19: We are strengthening our common security boosting our common deterrence, showing our adversaries who we are.
18: President Trump has threatened a U.S. takeover of Greenland, a longtime territory of Denmark, arguing the NATO ally was not doing enough to secure the Arctic.
16: Fox's Jared Halpern at the White House, where later this week the president will host a summit with China's president, and a variety of thorny issues could come up.
20: We really don't know where this summit is going to go. We don't know what President Xi really wants out of it.
16: Fox's Steve Harrigan in Beijing.
20: We've already had some talks, some preliminary talks about AI, possibly setting up a hotline between the two sides. But whether it gets to Taiwan or not is going to be a big question.
16: A multi-billion dollar arms sale from the U.S. to Taiwan is on hold for now. 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
4: 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November's up 2 at 1330. January's 1.5 higher at 1345.5. Corn's taking profits. December's 3.75 lower at 539.25. March is down 3.5 at 553.25. Live and feeder cattle are taking profits ahead of widespread direct business. October live's down 247 at 218.47. December's 3 lower at 219.02. October feeders are down 292 at 327.32. And looking oversold, October hogs are up $1.12 at 79.27. December lean's 142 higher at 71.22. John Perkins, Brownfield Market Update.
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8: 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This is the Noon Report live from the Farmers Pride Studios, downtown River Point in Norfolk. Pack of Vane, coming up, we have your news headlines. It's brought to you by Faith Health here in Norfolk. Following news, we'll take a look at Brownfield's Midday Livestock Report and the commodity updates. I'll be back with a look at our sports update. Then it's the Fox Business Report Extension Educator. And as always, we end our day with the funeral announcements. It's all straight ahead. Skywatch weather is coming up in 60 seconds.
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8: All right, yesterday got up to 64 degrees was all, and that was about 3:05 in the afternoon. 56 was our low. We had that just before midnight. Midnight to midnight, we did officially get 1/100th of an inch of moisture.

0: below normal on the month by a little over 2/10 of an inch, on the year by a little over 2.6 inches. We could have some rain chances, though, coming through starting about tomorrow and kind of hanging out through the rest of the work week, at least. We'll get to our extended forecast in just a moment. Normal high for today is, it looks like, 75. We're going to be well below that again today. Record of 96 was set back in 1940. 49 is the normal low. Record of 26 was set back in 1995. Sunset this evening will be at 7:27. Tomorrow sunrise is set for 7:18, with sunset tomorrow evening at 7:25. Today going to be heading for a high of only about 64. Easterly winds as well, 8 to 15 miles an hour. 54 for overnight low tonight. Maybe a small chance that some precip could come through. Not going to amount too much, maybe a couple hundredths of an inch of moisture. 66 for your daytime high tomorrow as it warms up just a little bit. Maybe another small chance rain showers could come through, about a hundredth of an inch. Tomorrow night into Thursdays look like, and Thursday nights looks like when we're going to get our best chance of moisture. 57 for your overnight low Wednesday night, and anywhere between 3,500 to 4/10 of an inch. Another quarter of an inch during the day on Thursday with a high of about 67. 57 for your overnight low Thursday night, maybe another 3,500 of an inch possible for moisture. And we're just going to try to bounce back into the mid-70s for the weekend. 74 on Saturday, 76 both Saturday, Sunday and Monday. Taking a look at around the Cornhusker State this hour, our warm spot is 66 degrees. That is down in Falls City. 57 are your cool areas. You have that in Kimball along with Sydney, Thedford, and Valentine, it looks like, all have the cool spots right now. Closer to home, 59 in Fremont, 61 in Albion, Columbus, Wayne, and O'Neill. Here in Norfolk, we're the outlier at 63 degrees. News coming up in 60 seconds.
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5: And I'm Paul Hughes. 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
4: The Norfolk City Council voted down a proposal that would have reduced Actis Nutrition's biological oxygen demand limits, opting instead to give the company 43 days to install odor control. The Norfolk Daily News reports the resolution would have authorized City Public Works Director Steve Ramish to reduce the company's BOD limit from 8,000 pounds per day to 4,000 pounds per day. Actis Nutrition representative Zoran Verbeck said the 4,000-pound limit would force them to shut the plant down. Council member Corey Hildebrand pointed to the company's comments during an earlier council meeting when representatives indicated little could be done to address the odors.
6: And we're just asking you to lessen the odor, and I believe that's been addressed. And you were standing at the same podium and said, it's dairy. There's nothing I can do about the odor. You're going to have odor. And now, this time, since April, now we can control the odor. So you're asking us to trust you. We trusted you the last time in April when you were standing at that podium. Why today would we trust you?
4: After discussion, the resolution failed, with council members Jeff Jensen and Hildebrand voting in favor of the proposal. Instead, the council agreed to give Actis Nutrition until Tuesday, November 3rd, to install its odor control system.
5: Early Monday evening, the Norfolk Fire Division was dispatched to 5009 North 12th Street for an apartment building on fire. According to Captain Landon Grothy, first arriving crews found smoke coming from the roof vents. Fire attack crews entered and encountered moderate smoke conditions with minimal heat. The fire was quickly located and extinguished. Norfolk and Hayter Fire remained on the scene to conduct salvage and overhaul operations. The Norfolk and Hayter Fire Departments were assisted by the Pierce County Sheriff's Office, the Red Cross, and Elkhorn Public Power. There were no injuries.
4: A Norfolk Community Development Agency has accepted a redevelopment plan for the River Point commercial project and authorized it to move forward to the Norfolk Planning Commission. The Norfolk Daily News reports a medical center would be built on the site of the former Salvation Army building at 610 West Norfolk Avenue. The project includes construction of an approximately 42,000 square foot two-story medical office building and a 7,000 square foot office bank building, along with parking and other site improvements. The medical office building would run parallel to the police station, while the office bank building would be located on the south end of the parking lot. The redeveloper is under contract to purchase the property contingent upon approval of tax increment financing. The project is expected to cost about $18.5 million, of which an estimated $3 million in TIF assistance would be used.
5: Governor Jim Pillen discussed issues involving the Department of Health and Human Services during his monthly radio call-in show yesterday. An O'Neill caller expressed concern, saying she'd heard the governor wants to take another 5% next year from what she called the disability community. Pillen responded by saying, quote, "Some of the news is storytelling and lacking in facts."
7: The hardcore reality is that we are working to improve services to Nebraskans. Let's just talk about the disability. When I became governor, for families that had a developmental disability baby born, waited for 8 years before they got any support from the state, and that had been going on for 35 years. We found $20 million, we put a plan in place, and we solved it in 18 months.
5: Pillen said his administration had cut income taxes by $1 billion and that the tax cuts require a reduction in spending. He added he's aiming to decrease expenses in running state government while improving quality to create a tax cut rather than a tax shift.
4: The chief marketing strategist with Zanner Agheads says he wants more clarity on China's $17 billion U.S. ag purchase commitment as the two countries meet this week. Ted Seifert told Brownfield it appears to be a commitment China hasn't followed through on yet.
8: What's going on with the $17 billion of U.S. ags and ag-related products? Definitely want to have some clarity on the specifics of that. It would be great to hear some numbers or just, you know, very baseline, you know, that is actually going to happen, because again, we've not really seen any indication of that so far.
4: The U.S. and China are scheduled to meet on Thursday.
5: For more than a decade, U.S. beef faced technical barriers in Saudi Arabia that left only a small fraction of U.S. production eligible for the market. With these obstacles now removed, the U.S. Meat Export Federation, with support from USDA and the Beef Checkoff Program, is ramping up efforts to reintroduce U.S. beef to importers and other prospective customers in Saudi Arabia. USMEF President and CEO Dan Hallstrom said the market provides a new opportunity.
9: Even though it's been 10 years, there's still buyers that know about U.S. beef, and there's a lot more that want to learn about it. The family-style dining sector has absolutely been booming. $30 gourmet burgers in Riyadh, Saudi Arabia, these are the sorts of things that are different in the last 10 years, which is a perfect fit for U.S. beef.
5: Since April, when access for U.S. beef was expanded, exports to Saudi Arabia have doubled from a year ago in both volume, 575 metric tons, and value, $6.2 million.
4: Some ag groups say there's still plenty of unanswered questions about a potential railroad merger between Union Pacific and Norfolk Southern. Zach Anderson, Chief of Staff and Vice President of Communications with BNSF, says the merger creates unprecedented market consolidation and impacts producer profitability.
10: If you're trying to move grain to export in the summer and you have a messed up rail network, that's not going to help you at all. And in sum, it also will raise prices on consumers, right? Because if you have that much concentration of market power, you're going to end up charging higher rates, which then is, you know, passed on at a time when farmers are already stretched pretty thin with $6 diesel.
4: The American Farm Bureau Federation and National Grain and Feed Association are opposed to the merger, citing reliability and cost issues. The Surface Transportation Board recently moved the $85 billion merger into the full review merits phase, where shippers and stakeholders can submit comments by the end of the week.
5: After leading Battle Creek High School for 38 years, including 13 state championships, 4 in football, 4 in boys track, and 5 in girls basketball, legendary coach Bob Schnitzler is getting his day. On Saturday, his former athletes from across the country will gather at the former Battle Creek Mutual Insurance Building for a coach, a Battle Creek All-Sports reunion. Organizer Jamie Gray said it all starts with a Husker pregame at around 2 o'clock and includes tailgating, a 20-foot big screen, with the main event starting following the game at approximately 7 p.m.
11: It's not just a go up to a podium and speak. It's a little bit of banter, a little bit of roast. And Coach, he's got a line out the door for people who want to talk some smack to him. So he's taking his notes, and he's ready to rock and roll, and so will everybody else.
5: More information is available at battlecreek2026.com. That's news from the WJAG and Norfolk Daily News Newsroom, brought to you by Faith Health. I'm Paul Hughes.
4: And I'm Bill Seifert. Still ahead, we have the Brownfield Livestock and Commodity Updates and the WJAG Sports Update. But first, Skywatch Weather.
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13: Slight chance for drizzle today, otherwise cloudy skies. High temperatures reach up to 64. East winds 5 to 10 miles per hour. Slight chance for drizzle tonight, lows level off around 54. Cloudy skies expected. I'm meteorologist Jennifer Wojcicki for News Talk WJAG AM 780 and 105.9 FM. Currently 63.
14: I'm Jordan Rubio, and I'm from Omaha, Nebraska. I had gotten into a skateboarding accident, and after surgery that had failed, I was recommended to this hospital and Dr. Mike because I was told that this was a very rare type of injury. He harvested some bone from my knee and had applied it to my scaphoid bone. They brought me a long way from where I was at. Faith Health has been very attentive to me in my stay.
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17: 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Direct cash cattle trade activity is quiet. Bids and asking prices haven't surfaced. Show lists this week are mixed. Significant trade volume is expected to hold out until sometime Thursday or Friday. Fox beef was higher and sharply higher at midday with solid demand for moderate offerings. Choice up $1.98 at $378.33. Select was up $2.57 at $358.34. At the Oklahoma National Stockyards, feeder steers weighing more than 800 pounds were steady to $4 higher. Steers less than 800 pounds were lightly tested and steady to $4 lower. Feeder heifers were $1 to $5 lower. The USDA says demand is moderate to good for feeders. Steer calves weighing more than 500 pounds were steady to $5 higher. Heifer calves weighing more than 500 pounds were steady. Demand was moderate for calves with the best demand on long wean calves. Quality was average to attractive. Medium and large one feeder steer, 601 to 649 pounds, brought $350 to $397. Medium and large one feeder heifer, 651 to 697 pounds, brought $330 to $348. Cash hogs are lower at midday with huge negotiated purchases. Processors are moving big numbers without having to get too aggressive in their procurement efforts. That's a result of the leverage they have and their ability to control the pace of business. Demand, both global and domestic, remains crucial to providing price support. And while there have been some bright spots in both, there are ongoing lingering concerns about strength. The industry is also looking ahead to this week's quarterly hogs and pigs report. Barrows and gilts at the National Daily Direct were down 55 cents with a weighted average of 79.92. The Iowa Minnesota is down 52 cents. The Western Corn Belt also down 52 cents. Both had weighted averages of 79.93. Butcher hog prices at the Midwest cash markets were steady at $60. And pork values were lower at midday, down 60 cents at $88.31. Bellies, loins, and ribs were all sharply lower. I'm Megan Grebner, Brownfield Ag News.
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21: Cattle and corn are lower, soybeans are mixed, hogs are higher. I'm John Perkins with a Brownfield Market Update. Stein's devotion to innovation means you can count on them to provide you the best products, get you higher yields and more profitability. Stein has yield. Soybeans are back to mixed right now on the mostly firm side of things. Traders continue to wait for the high-level face-to-face meeting with China later this week. Early harvest activities ahead of average, but there are rain delays in some areas. November beans are up 1.5 at 13.29.5. January's one higher at 13.45. October bean meal's up $4.30 at 370.90. October bean oil's down 64 points, 67.68. Corn is seeing some profit taking as it watches harvest activity. That is including delays in parts of the region, also paying very close attention to yield. Demand continues to be solid, and there's talk China could buy U.S. corn. December's down 3.25 at 5.39¾. March is down 3 at 5.53¾. And wheat's also taking profits, even as rain delays winter wheat planting in some areas. The war between Russia and Ukraine could eventually boost U.S. exports. It hasn't yet, though. December Chicago's down 4.5 at 7.22¼. December Kansas City's 8.25 lower at 7.86¼. December Minneapolis is down 6¾ at 7.39½. Live and feeder cattle is down on profit-taking ahead of this week's direct business. Box beef is higher at midday. October live's 257 lower at 218.37. December's down 290 at 219.10. October feeders are 285 lower at 327.40. And hogs are up on short covering with the quarterly inventory numbers out Thursday. October is up 115 at 79.30. December's $1.32 higher at 71.12. And over in the broader market, crude oil's back in positive territory, just back above 96 a barrel. John Perkins, Brownfield.
4: 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Pat Covey has the WJAG Sports Update next.
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22: 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Nebraska volleyball continues to stay atop of the leaderboards as the Huskers retain the number one spot in the AVCA Top 25 rankings released yesterday, earning 48 of the 63 total votes. Nebraska capped a 3-0 week with wins over Creighton, North Carolina, and Florida Gulf Coast, but did drop a set to both the Tar Heels and the Eagles in closing out the week. It's the 127th overall appearance for the Huskers at the number one spot, which is the most for any team in the rankings history. Nebraska will return to the court tomorrow for a resumption of their suspended match against Missouri earlier this month. Outside of Nebraska, Creighton saw a 5-spot slip but managed to remain in the ranks as they currently sit 25th overall. The Blue Jays saw their losing streak stretch to 5 after dropping contests to the Huskers, unbeaten Kansas State, and previous number 15 Texas A&M. They now get ready to open conference play Friday at St. John's. At the Division II level, Wayne State stayed second at the AVCA Terra Flex coaches poll released yesterday, receiving 1,112 points and one first place vote in the process. On an individual side, the Wildcats' Chanity Robles was named the NSIC Offensive Player of the Week after averaging 3.88 kills and 3.75 digs per set in wins over Winona State and Concordia St. Paul, including a 20-kill, 23-dig outing against the 5th-ranked Golden Bears. Nebraska men's basketball picked up a big piece in the 2027 recruiting class in the commitment of 5-star Dawson Batty yesterday. The 6'8"4 becomes just the second 5-star commit in Nebraska history, joining Bryce McGowan's earlier this decade after he chose the Huskers over Kansas, Kentucky, Virginia, Houston, and a plethora of others. On the high school side, both Luthan High and Norfolk Catholic girls golf teams hit the course in Hardington yesterday for the Cedar Catholic invite. For individual results, Luthan High's Emerson Rose Hancock came away with a 5th-place finish with a score of 103, while Norfolk Catholic's J.C. Arns was 7th at a score of 110. As for the team side, the Eagles were 3rd overall at 468, while the Knights were 7th at 571. On our local and area sports calendar for today, the Norfolk girls golf team is currently taking part in the Fremont Triangular. Norfolk softball welcomes Grand Island, while Norfolk Catholic volleyball takes part in the Columbus Lakeview Triangular. Both outings start at 5. Norfolk volleyball visits Grand Island at 6:30, and Luthan High volleyball heads to Laurel Concord Coleridge for a 7:30 contest. That's a look at sports. I'm Pat Covey.
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25: I'm Stuart Varney, and this is the Fox Business Report.
26: The major averages are mixed in afternoon trading as oil prices fall and bond yields retreat. Big tech is gaining and boosting the tech-heavy NASDAQ, which hit an all-time intraday high and is on track for its second straight record close. The Dow is under pressure as financials drag on the blue-chip index. Sliding oil prices are easing inflation concerns, with West Texas Intermediate crude trading over $96 a barrel. The Magnificent Seven big-cap tech stocks are mostly higher. Shares of Meta are up 1% following their 11% and surge yesterday. The rally came after Meta's new AI agent Muse jumped to the top of Apple's App Store. And shares of Apple are up 1% and hitting an all-time intraday high and on track for a record close. Chip stocks are higher and adding to Monday's rally. However, shares of software stocks are falling on AI disruption jitters. That's your Fox Business Report. I'm Hillary Barsky, invested in you.
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5: 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Hay priced at around $200 a ton and testing at 52% TDN comes out at about 22 cents per pound of energy. Corn at 4.35 per bushel is closer to 10 cents per pound of TDN, while wet distillers grains priced at $75 per ton comes in at around 11 cents. When energy from grain and co-products is cheaper than energy from hay, reducing forage and feeding a smaller amount of high-energy ration may lower feed costs. Kansas State University has looked at this approach in growing calves. In one study, calves were limit-fed a high-energy diet at around 2.2% of body weight, compared to calves that were fed a full, higher roughage diet at around 2.8% of body weight over a 90-day backgrounding period. The limit-fed calves gained around 2.5 pounds per day compared to 2.9 pounds for the calves on the full-feed ration, but the limit-fed calves were more feed-efficient. The backgrounding system also had little effect on finishing performances or carcass characteristics later on. There may be some management benefits, too. Less roughage means less feed to mix and deliver and less feed waste around the bunk. Limit feeding can also improve the use of bunk space and make it easier to spot calves that may be getting sick. Healthy calves should be ready to come to the bunk at feeding time. Another big advantage is less manure. Kansas State research has shown manure output may be reduced by 40 to 45% when stockers are limit fed, which can mean pen maintenance is easier. Management is important for making the system work. When calves arrive, provide long stem hay in the bunk. Start the limit-fed ration at around 0.75% of body weight on a dry matter basis and gradually increase intake to around 2.2% over about 2 weeks. Feed calves at a consistent time each day and provide at least 15 inches of bunk space per head. As calves grow, keep adjusting the amount delivered so intake and target gains stay on track. Limit feeding won't fit every operation, but when forage is expensive, relative to grain and co-products, it may be worth sitting down and running the numbers. With Nebraska Extension, I'm Ben Beckman.
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8: Slight chance for drizzle today. Otherwise, cloudy skies. High temperatures reach up to 64. East winds 5 to 10 miles per hour. Slight chance for drizzle tonight. Lows level off around 54. Cloudy skies expected. I'm meteorologist Jennifer Wojcicki for News Talk WJAG AM 780 and 105.9 FM. Currently 63.
9: I'm Brent Barnett with Ag News Headlines on Brownfield. An ag lending expert says early financial planning could help farmers manage economic uncertainty heading into 2027. Brownfield's Aaron Anderson reports from the Farm Science Review in London, Ohio.
10: Rudy Pitzer-Perry, Regional Vice President of Agricultural Lending at Farm Credit Mid-America, says tighter margins are forcing producers to reevaluate their operating budgets.
11: Not just grain prices. So many of these inputs have not come back down. Diesel costs, of course, is now a huge concern rolling into harvest. There are some restructure options that we can look at to try to open up some breathing room.
10: She tells Brownfield regular communication with ag lenders can help farmers make more informed management decisions. From London, Ohio, I'm Erin Anderson for Brownfield.
9: President Trump says the U.S. is working on a deal to buy potash from Belarus instead of Canada and a fertilizer expert says it's a negotiation tactic. Josh Linville with StoneX Group says there's no benefit to an agreement with Belarus when it comes to potash imports. He says it's because of how the product gets to market.
12: Their only outlet valve is shipping product through Russia. That is more expensive. It is more timely. It is constrained. They can't move it like they used to do through Lithuania.
9: A pair of Midwestern farmers say diesel prices are putting a damper on harvest season. Central Illinois farmer Ken Franklin.
13: Basically, harvesting cost fuel is double what it was last year. More than $1,000 a day running just a combine. You have the grain cart in there. It's significant cost, but, you know, you got to get the crop out.
9: Casey Kelleher in southeastern Wisconsin says it'll likely impact management decisions.
14: Yeah, it's scary where it's at right now. In this area, there's going to be a lot less tillage going on this fall.
9: AAA says the national average for diesel is $6.52 per gallon. I'm Brent Barnett. Brownfield.
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16: Today, this is Linnell Morgan with the Elgin Review bringing you news from Elgin, Nebraska, on News Talk WJG. The weekly Elgin Hometown News is courtesy of the Elgin Review, Elgin's number one local news source, plus your one stop for personal and business printing needs. Citizens interested in being a part of a neighborhood watch type program here in Elgin are encouraged to attend a public meeting next month. The meeting will be held on Wednesday evening, October 7th, beginning at 7 p.m. at the Elgin Community Center. Organizer for the meeting is Diane Landers. Anyone with questions are welcome to contact her. A bed-turning quilt show will be held this Sunday afternoon, September 27th at the Elgin Casey Hall. Tickets for the event, which will begin at 1 p.m., are still on sale. Desserts and refreshments will be served. For more information, contact Nancy Shavlik. Tickets are available at several locations in the area. In Elgin, they can be purchased at the Bank of Elgin and Dean's Market. The Elgin City Council, earlier this month, approved a plan to replace emergency sirens in the community. Due to continuing problems associated with the outdoor sirens, the council approved the purchase of a new system at a cost of over $65,000. Homecoming coronations are on tap for seniors at Elgin Public and Pope John schools in the coming days. At Pope John, crowning the homecoming king and queen will take place this Sunday, September 27th, beginning at 5 p.m. at the St. Boniface Auditorium. At Elgin Public School, the homecoming coronation is scheduled to begin at 7 p.m. on Wednesday, September 30th in the school gymnasium. Both events are open to the public. The Elgin Public Schools Teammates Program will hold their annual tailgate fundraiser this Friday night, September 25th at Elgin Field. Burgers, chips, and much more will be served at the tailgate event, which is scheduled to begin serving at approximately 6 p.m. and continue on into the evening as the Wolfpack football team will host Chambers Wheeler Central. This annual event helps fund the Teammates program, which brings together mentors and mentees. The event is open to the public as well as those coming to the game to support the Wheeler Central Renegades. In sports, the Wolfpack volleyball team split a pair of matches Tuesday night, but gained valuable experience against two of Northeast Nebraska's best volleyball programs. Playing a volleyball triangular at Norfolk 1 week ago, EPPJ was swept by Norfolk Catholic. They then regrouped and swept Hardington Cedar Catholic. Against HCC, senior captain Elizabeth Mosier reached a career milestone late in the match with her 1,000th set assist. The Wolfpack will return to the court at EPS tonight to face O'Neill. On Thursday, they will host a triangular against Riverside and Nebraska Christian. The Wolfpack's two cross-country runners, senior Samantha Stewart and junior Matthew Kirkman, finished near the top at two recent cross-country meets, the Neely Oakdale Invite, and on Friday at the O'Neill Invite. They will next be in action Friday afternoon at Albion. It was like raindrops falling from the sky as the Wolfpack football team scored touchdown after touchdown to defeat North Central 54-22 Friday night. Michael Seltine scored a touchdown on the first play from scrimmage, and EPPJ never trailed in the game. Among the other players scoring touchdowns were Joseph McNally, Javen Erickson, Max Han, Sawyer Vike, and Braden Clark. North Central has now lost 36 consecutive games. EPPJ will return home Friday night to face Chambers Wheeler Central. The Renegades defeated Sand Hills Thetford last week to even their record at 2-2. Kickoff Friday night at Elgin Field will be at 7 p.m. Dean's Market of Elgin is this week's sponsor for Wolfpack Athletes of the Week. For football, the award goes to Rafe Klein, who had a quarterback sack, blocked a punt, and recorded two tackles in Friday night's victory over North Central. In volleyball, senior Elizabeth Mosier set a career milestone at last week's triangular in Norfolk. Late in the second set against Hardington Cedar Catholic, Elizabeth recorded her 1,000th career set assist. For cross country, senior Samantha Sewer continues her quest for a spot in the state cross country meet next month by turning in strong performances at the Neely Oakdale Invite and the O'Neill Invite. Other sponsors of Athletes of the Week this year are Blackburn Manufacturing of Neely, Elgin Body and Glass, and Johnny Dodge of Neely. For more on these stories and more about what's happening in Elgin, log on to ElginReview.com and pick up a copy of this week's issue at City Limits, Dean's Market, or the Elgin Review office. Tune in for real news, reliable news from the Elgin Review, each Tuesday on WJAG.
0: Soybeans are mixed, corn and cattle are lower, hogs are higher. I'm John Perkins with a Brownfield Market Update. Speed wins. That's why Stein is focused on delivering higher-yielding genetics faster than the competition, and why they release more new Enlist E3 lines than any other company. Stein has yield. Soybeans are back to mixed right now, mostly firm at last check, some help from a higher-moving bean meal. Traders continue to wait for the high-level face-to-face meeting with China later this week on Thursday. Early harvest activities ahead of average, but there are rain delays in some key U.S. growing areas. November beans are up a penny at $13.29. January is a quarter higher at $13.44 and a quarter. Those are just below the day's highs. October meal is up $3.70 at $3.70.30. October bean oil is down 68 points to $67.64. Corn is down today on profit-taking and technical selling, currently sitting towards the middle of the day's range. It's watching harvest, including delays in parts of the region, and paying close attention to yield. Demand continues to be solid, and there is talk China could buy U.S. corn as well. They've imported a lot of corn so far this marketing year, just none of it apparently from the U.S. as of yet. December corn's down 4 at 5.39, March is 4 lower at 5.52 and 3 quarters. And wheat also down today on profit-taking and technical selling. Rain is delaying winter wheat planting in some areas, but that's beneficial long-term, especially in parts of the central and southern plains. Spring wheat harvest is nearly wrapped up. The war between Russia and Ukraine could eventually boost U.S. exports. December Chicago's down 6.25 at 7.20.5. Cotton and rice are both watching harvest activity. October cotton's down 28 at 79.57. December's 30 lower at 83.12. November rice is down 9.5 at 15.97. January's a dime lower at 16.37. Live and feeder cattle are taking profits ahead of this week's widespread direct cash cattle business. No bids, no asking prices as of yet, so it seems to be a pretty typical Tuesday out there in the major feeding areas. Box beef is higher at midday today. October live is down 235 at 218.57. December's 277 lower at 219.22. October feeders are 267 lower at 327.57. November feeder cattle are down 335 at 322.75. And over in the hogs, they are up on short covering with the USDA's quarterly hogs and pigs numbers, the inventory report out on Thursday. Butcher hogs are steady. National Direct is 55 cents lower at the open with a huge negotiated run. Iowa, Southern Minnesota, and the Western Corn Belt both down 52 cents at the start of the day. October lean is up $1.07 at $79.22, shrugging off that cash business and the lower midday move in pork. December is up $1.22 as well at $71.02. And over in the broader market, crude oil is firm, just below $96 a barrel. We're online at brownfieldagnews.com. I'm John Perkins with a Brownfield Market Update.
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6: Well, okay, all right, soon now, here we go there now, what's wrong with your phone? 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
22: Hey, it's 12:54, time for today's auction block, and we just have one auction to take a look at for you again today. It is the September 23rd equipment auction with Big Iron. We have gone through the first four pages over the last 2 days, so we're going to jump down to page five today if my website wants to work. There it goes. And we are going to begin in, it looks like, South Sioux City with the 2024 Mack LR64TA Loadmaster Side Loader Garbage Truck for $40,750. Up in here in Norfolk, I should say, we have a 1999 MCI Intercity 102-DL3 TA Motor Coach for $22.50. There is also, from around the area, out in, it looks like, got to scroll down just a little bit on our refined search, Lions, a Buffalo Hanky 10-foot heavy-duty tilt-pole type box scraper for $6,100. Down in Humphrey, you have a 2026 Mower King SSRC 6-foot wide rotary cutter skid steer attachment for $925. That's all the items on page 5, so we're going to do a quick look at page 6. And we are going to begin back in Lyons with the Gorman Rupp T8A 60S-B portable water pump with pipe for $3,900. We are also going to go to Newman Grove for an international gas power unit for $210. There is still in Meadow Grove, actually out in Meadow Grove, a Schwartz 180 feed wagon for $210. You also have coming from, it looks like, Columbus, a 6R36 corn head for $1,225. To view all items on the September 23rd equipment auction, head online to BigIron.com. 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
22: 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Services for Linda L. Adams, ADAMS, age 82 of Wisner and formerly of Madison, will be at 10:30 tomorrow at St. Leonard's Catholic Church. Visitation will begin at 9 o'clock in the morning. Services for Loy G. Nelson, N-E-L-S-O-N, age 83 of Maskell, will be at 10:30 tomorrow at Faith Lutheran Church in Maskell. Visitation will be tonight from 5 to 7 at Wentz Funeral Home in Hardington and continue tomorrow with the family 1 hour prior to services. Services for Christy DeCorey, D-E-C-O-R-Y, age 50 of Sheldon, Iowa, will be at 2 o'clock on Thursday at Oyate Oyank Community Center in Santee. Visitation will begin at 3 o'clock today at the community center and continue until service time. Services for Luis D. Jenness, J-E-N-N-E-S-S, age 91 of Wayne, will be at 11 o'clock on Thursday at St. Mary's Catholic Church in Wayne. Visitation will be from 5 to 7 on Wednesday at the church. And services for Beth A. Gunther, G-U-E-N-T-H-E-R, age 54 of Pierce, will be at 10:30 on Friday at Zion Lutheran Church. Visitation will be from 4 to 7 on Thursday, also at the church. And that's a look at today's funeral announcements.
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21: It's the First Lady's turn. I'm Lisa Brady, Fox News, calling it an extraordinary moment in human history.
23: Our success as leaders will be measured by what remains after we are gone.
21: First Lady Melania Trump urging more support for her Fostering the Future global coalition, aiming, she says, to empower children through technology education and saying they need the tools to navigate the future. This as President Trump holds meetings with world leaders, including the new UK Prime Minister and Ukraine's president, after defending the conflict with Iran during his speech to the UN General Assembly, warning against the regime being able to carry out large-scale terror attacks.
24: After giving Iran every chance for a deal, I took action to ensure that neither the United States nor any nation in Seoul would ever have to face such a nightmare, such a catastrophic problem.
21: The president's still not ruling out a deal with Iran, but he also says any Iran decision will not be about the midterms, even as Democrats use the conflict as part of their messaging after a surge in oil and gas prices. Secretary of State Marco Rubio telling Fox,
25: every world leader you meet with tells the president, we agree they can't have a nuclear weapon. Eventually someone has to do something about it, or it's going to happen. And then imagine North Korea, but in the Middle East. That would be catastrophic for the world. And you wouldn't be paying $6 or whatever diesel is this morning, you'd be paying triple that because Iran would control it and say, you can't touch us. We have a nuclear weapon.
21: The Democrats have been gaining ground in the latest polls, and the president's worst ratings have been on cost of living. New Fox News power rankings give Democrats a bigger lead in the House, 215 seats to 201 for Republicans in the forecast, which means they would only need to flip three of 19 toss-up seats to take control of the House. 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
1: From the WJAG Norfolk Daily News Newsroom, I'm Bill Seifert. The Norfolk City Council voted down a proposal that would have reduced Actis Nutrition's biological oxygen demand limits, opting instead to give the company 43 days to install odor control. The Norfolk Daily News reports the resolution would have authorized City Public Works Director Steve Ramish to reduce the company's BOD limit from 8,000 pounds per day to 4,000 pounds per day. Actis Nutrition Representative Zoran Verbeck said the 4,000-pound limit would force them to shut the plant down. Council member Corey Hildebrand pointed to the company's comments during an earlier council meeting when representatives indicated little could be done to address the odor.
3: And we're just asking you to lessen the odor, and I believe that's been addressed. And you were standing at the same podium and said, it's dairy. There's nothing I can do about the odor. You're going to have odor. And now, this time since April, now we can control the odor. So you're asking us to trust you. We trusted you the last time in April when you were standing at that podium. Why today would we trust you?
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5: Slight chance for drizzle this afternoon. Otherwise, cloudy skies expected. High temperatures reach up to 64. Winds out of the east, 8 to 15 miles per hour. Slight chance for drizzle tonight. Lows level off around 54. Cloudy skies expected. I'm meteorologist Jennifer Wojcicki from News Talk WJAG AM 780 and 105.9 FM. Right now, 64.
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0: Welcome, everybody. Clay and Buck. Tuesday kicks off now. Trump takes Manhattan once again. The scion of the five boroughs is back in his hometown. My hometown, too. I'm a Floridian, but Manhattan is my hometown. And Trump, not just for tax purposes.
1: You better be careful.
0: Sorry, not for tax purposes.
1: I'm going to see this in a court filing soon in Manhattan Superior Court. Buck Sexton on his show.
0: Was it a Gertrude Stein, America is my country and Paris is my hometown? I was trying to pull one of those, but I messed it up. Florida. I live in Florida. Resident. Anyway, Trump is, so does Trump, by the way. But Trump is in Manhattan is the point of today's show, or the top of the show. And he's got a couple of big things going on. And we're going to talk to you about what he's saying, what is the latest from Trump on the world stage at the United Nations, at Gracie Mansion, which is the residence of the mayor of New York, Kami Mamdani, who, I will just point out, Trump has, you could say, a very good relationship with, it seems. These two guys get along very well.
1: It's true.
0: We told you this. There is something about these two. I think if Trump can sit down and have a warm exchange with Kim Jong-un, he could certainly

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1: From the WJAG Norfolk Daily News Newsroom, I'm Bill Seifert. A Meet the Candidates forum is set for tonight. Candidates for the Lower Elkhorn Natural Resources District, Norfolk Public Schools Board of Education, and Northeast Community College Board of Governors will be on hand. Each candidate will give a short presentation and take questions from the public. The forum is slated for the Elkhorn Valley Museum tonight, beginning at 7 p.m. And you're invited to attend the Brandenburg Student Success Center groundbreaking and dedication celebration during Wayne State's homecoming weekend. The celebration will take place Friday, October 2nd, on the south side of the Brandenburg Hall. That's news from the WJAG and Norfolk Daily News Newsroom. I'm Bill Seifert. For these stories and more, go to WJAG.com.
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3: Daytime highs approaching 64 this afternoon under overcast skies. Winds out of the east, 8 to 15 miles per hour. Cloudy skies expected again tonight. Slight chance for showers. Lows level off around 54. I'm meteorologist Jennifer Vujicki for News Talk WJAG AM 780 and 105.9 FM. Currently, it's 64 degrees.
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0: Welcome in, hour number two, Clay and Buck. Hello to all of you watching on YouTube. We appreciate all of you subscribing and watching the videos there. You can search out my name, Clay Travis. You can search out Buck Sexton. Boom! You will find us there. We have got a lot of different stories that we are tracking. Trump is in New York City. Yesterday he was with Zoran Mamdani. Today he is with the UN. We have been playing some of the cuts from his speech there. We are continuing to track everything going on in Iran. And as we sit about almost exactly, I believe it is, 6 weeks from the midterms, so many different moving parts associated with that as well. But I wanted to dive in because I mentioned this. Culturally, how things are set up right now, women's brains, many of them, especially women on the left, their brains are breaking. They are unable to basically make decisions when it comes to good and evil, as we have seen with so many women out there lining up to support Lindsey Clancy. And, Buck, you haven't heard this, so I just want you to be entertained by it. I saw this last night. It has gone mega viral. A creator named Adam Francisco went down on the public trails, I believe, walking paths of Tampa, down in Florida, and he had a sign, and he was just stopping women and asking them, which is worse, Sydney Sweeney for her sports gambling ad, or Lindsey Clancy for killing three kids, which is worse for
1: her
0: women?
1: Three kids, just to be, yes. Sorry, her three kids.
0: Anybody's kids would be bad, but what is worse, posing for a sports gambling ad with not much clothes on, or killing your own three kids? Listen to this, Buck. This is probably a 25-year-old girl. This is real. She stops and answers the question.

0: 8009 North 12th Street for an apartment building on fire. According to Captain Landon Grothy, first arriving crews found smoke coming from the roof vents. Fire attack crews entered and encountered moderate smoke conditions with minimal heat. The fire was quickly located and extinguished. Norfolk and Hayter Fire remained on the scene to conduct salvage and overhaul operations. A member of the U.S. House Agriculture Committee is frustrated because the Senate has yet to pass a farm bill. Minnesota Republican Brad Finstead said the House passed its version at the end of April.
1: This is one of those things that common sense isn't so common in Washington, D.C. I mean, you have something that passed the House 140 days ago in a bipartisan manner. The Senate has been twiddling their thumbs for 140 days, finally moving it out of the Ag Committee.
0: Finstead said despite the delays, he is very optimistic. A new five-year farm bill can be signed into law by the end of the year.
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3: Cloudy skies expected this afternoon with daytime highs approaching 65. Winds out of the east, 8 to 15 miles per hour. Cloudy skies expected again tonight. Slight chance of rain showers. Lows level off around 54. I'm meteorologist Jennifer Wojcicki for News Talk WJAG AM 780 and 105.9 FM. Right now, it's 65 degrees.
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0: hour, Clay and Buck, kicks off right now, and we are joined by Tyler Hassan, former acting assistant secretary at the U.S. Department of the Interior, and author of the new book, Inside Doge, The Real Story from a Senior Insider. Tyler was a member of Elon's team at Doge and has written his first-hand account of that experience. Tyler, good to see you. You haven't changed a bit. You are ageless. I could have known it was you, even though I haven't seen you in a long time. Looks the same as he did, Clay, when he was throwing dodgeballs at my head in the second and third grade. Tyler, give me a sense here. I mean, we're $40 trillion in debt. Doge, you were a part of it. Doge is supposed to help with this. What happened? What were the wins and what were the come up shorts, if you will?
1: Well, so great question. So, I mean, the waste is so much worse than people realize. And, you know, I came in with a background. I had no connection to Elon whatsoever. I just sort of manifested joining after the election. I knew the administration was really going to attack waste, fraud, and abuse, and I wanted to be part of it. The debt has always, you know, bothered me. When I graduated college in 2005, we had $8 trillion of debt. Now we have over 40. By the time my five-year-old daughter is going to be in her mid-20s, we're going to have $100 trillion in debt if we don't do something about it. And so, you know, there are a lot of misconceptions, I think, about Doge, and that's really why I wrote the book. A lot of what's been written is from people who were outside the room. I was in the room from the first meeting with Elon to the last one where he said goodbye. And, you know, what I can say is the young, brilliant engineers deserve so much respect and praise. They went through a lot. They could have been doing anything. Some of them, 4.0 at Caltech, you know, dropped out of Harvard, could have been doing anything. Instead, they got death threats. And so, you know, I've written this book to kind of set the record straight about how much waste there is, how much improvement there needs to be in the government. And I'm hoping that people will read it and see my story.
0: Okay, how much waste is there?
1: There's countless. I mean, we put $215 billion on the website, but that doesn't count a lot of things that we stopped. You know, so for example, there was $4.7 trillion that went out of our treasury without saying who it was going to and why. We put in place a blocker that doesn't allow you to do that anymore. How much is that going to save over the years? I don't know. In terms of, you know, approvals, we put in place a $50,000 approval limit for contracts and grants out of 36

0: can be signed into law by the end of the year. A Meet the Candidates forum is set for tonight. Candidates for the Lower Elkhorn Natural Resources District, Norfolk Public Schools Board of Education, and Northeast Community College's Board of Governors will be on hand. Each candidate will give a short presentation and take questions from the public. The forum is slated for the Elkhorn Valley Museum tonight, beginning at 7 p.m.
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2: Cloudy skies expected tonight with a slight chance for showers. Lows around 54, southeasterly winds 8 to 15 miles per hour. Cloudy skies expected again tomorrow, slight chance of rain showers. Highs level off around 66. I'm meteorologist Jennifer Wojcicki from News Talk WJAG AM 780 and 105.9 FM. Right now, it's 66 degrees.
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3: It's Tuesday afternoon, September 22nd, and this is AgriTalk. Welcome to AgriTalk. I'm your host, Michelle Rook. Well, grain futures took a little bit of a breather on Tuesday on profit taking after hitting some chart resistance. But with that strong rally to start the week, we also saw some consolidation. Now a little higher dollar in hopes for peace with Iran or in the Black Sea. Had grain and energy markets also removing some geopolitical premium. National harvest pace was also slightly ahead of average, providing mild pressure. Meanwhile, cattle also consolidated after a huge rally Monday and awaiting cash direction, while hogs saw a second day of short covering just off contract lows. Details today on AgriTalk. Our guest market analyst is Dave Chatterton with Strategic Farm Marketing. Later on, USDA meteorologist Brad Rippey has ag weather. Matt Bennett with agmarket.net has price action perspective straight from the combine. And right after the news, Spencer Langford, economist with Pro Farmer. Good to see you, Spencer. You guys down in Kentucky and some of those states are well ahead of harvest pace, or your normal harvest pace, and you're kind of skewing that national number here a little bit.
4: Yeah, you know, my county, for the month of September, we've had 21 days, and 14 of those days we've been under a heat advisory due to a heat index over 100. So it has really, really sped this crop along. And I know further down there into Arkansas and Tennessee as well, those states, their soybean harvest is running roughly 15 to 25% ahead of those five-year averages. And, you know, it's mainly just because of that hot and dry weather. It has really been a mirror image of what we've seen in the Midwest, where it's, you know, been so much rain to keep a lot of guys out of the field.
3: For sure.
4: And for the day, we saw November soybeans lose 2.5 cents to 13.25 and a half, while January fell 2.75 cents to 13.41 and a quarter. December meal gained $2.30 to 370.70, and December soy oil fell 93 points to 67.92.
3: Yeah, and when you look at harvest progress, that's one thing. What are you hearing for yields in some of those areas?
4: Yeah. You know, on the corn side of things, I've heard more, and it, like I mentioned with that heat, I mean, we didn't really have too many issues throughout the growing season, but it just really feels like maybe we're getting, you know, drying down a little bit too fast to maybe take a little bit of the top end off of some of those yields. I think Kentucky, the topsoil is not quite as deep as up in those I states. So
3: yeah. Okay, so we were down a little bit in the corn market today. How much of that was tied to the energy markets, or at least crude oil pulling back today?
4: You know, to me, it did seem like mostly it was driven by that lower crude. We also saw another outside market, the U.S. dollar. It firmed up quite a bit, and I think that really contributed to maybe kind of limit some of those gains. We've seen a really strong export performance in corn, and just as the dollar continues to strengthen, that maybe, you know, justifies a little bit of a pullback there. And for the day, we saw December corn fall 6.25 cents to 5.36 and 3 quarters, with March corn down 5.75 cents to 5.51.
3: Yeah, harvest pace also at 13% nationally, 10% or 11% is the average. So I don't know if that weighed on the market at all today. But like we said, the corn market set back, but the wheat market also did too. Was that just geopolitical in nature, do you think?
4: Yeah, you know, we got some reports this morning that Russia is working to refit some of their ports away from that Black Sea region to start handling.

0: handling grain exports. Obviously, it's not, going to be totally back to normal flows there, but I think that worked away on the meeting between Trump and Ukrainian President Zelensky today, and I think maybe there were just some hopes of general de-escalation there. But also, as you mentioned, that spillover pressure from corn added in as well. And we saw December SRW wheat fall 9.5 cents to 717 and a quarter, while December HRW lost 13 and a quarter cents to 781 and a quarter. December spring wheat fell 10 cents to close at 736 and a quarter.
1: And it doesn't feel like, even if they stop fighting tomorrow, that you could get these export terminals fixed in quick enough time to get the wheat moving through the Black Sea area. But it just seems like every time we get a headline, that wheat market takes a dive. What about the cotton market here today? We tried to rebound yesterday. We had a nice big update, but no follow through today.
0: Yeah, well, on the supply side for cotton, I will say conditions have really started to slide here late in the season. It's not just me experiencing that hot, dry weather. It's all, down there across the South, really. So we've seen conditions slide. They're sitting at 34% good to excellent right now. That's down 13% from year ago levels. But I think this lack of a strong export demand or really interest has really kind of weighed and negated some of that boost. But, right, we got this meeting with coming up here, and if we see market started again. We saw December cotton for the day down 55 points at 82.87.
1: Right. Okay, so let's talk about the cattle market. We had a huge rally yesterday with that record low placements number, and so today took a little break, and are we just waiting for cash trade development or what?
0: Yeah, I wasn't super surprised to see a little bit of a corrective action today, but I really, really feel like that cattle on feed report could really work to offer us some long-term support here. These total feedlot inventories, they're still holding near year-ago levels so far, but we said back-to-back months of the placement, so I really think we might see these tighter inventories in the near term develop. And for the day, we saw December live cattle fall 255 to close at 219.45. With November feeders falling 290 to 323.20.
1: And a second day higher in hogs just short covering, you think?
0: Yeah, it was a decent bounce, but we're still well below some technical resistance there at the 10-day moving average. And for the day, we saw October hogs finish $1.12.5 higher at 79.27.5.
1: Okay, thanks so much. Spencer Langford, economist with Pro Farmer. And joining us live from the Combine, Matt Bennett with AgMarket.net and Price Action Perspective. Well, I can see the corn going into the grain hopper there behind you as we speak. How's the harvest going?
2: Going fairly good, to be honest with you. I mean, Michelle, we actually have had, it's that fast pace on the east side of the Corn Belt, and we're kind of in that. In Illinois, of course, parts of northern Illinois, I really struggled to get the field last week. Some areas had 5 and 6 inches of rain. Meanwhile, we had some rain north of us. We had some rain south of us. Very fortunate. Then we came in on a Sunday night into Monday, and we had an inch of rain, but we were so dry that here we are Tuesday afternoon, and you can't even hardly tell that it rained. So we're getting after it again today. We've done, we've probably put away 40% of our corn crop already, and maybe 30% of the 40% of the beans, 30% of the corn.
1: Hey, talk about the basis pushes that we're seeing in the areas where the wet weather has slowed harvest.
2: Yeah, I mean, we heard in Des Moines yesterday there was a 70-cent basis on beans. I mean, so a lot of those folks aren't able to get going. I mean, you're parked after 5-6 inches of rain. And unfortunately, a crush plant, they're running tight. They're going to have to pay whatever it's going to take to get the beans there, especially with margins where they're at still. Yeah, they've backed off from earlier in the year, but you still got good margins. So it's pretty incredible to see. And in our part of the world, everybody's running, so we don't have that basis push. Actually, basis from 3 weeks ago is 50 cents wider. But, of course, that was whenever they were trying to get all of those late beans and maybe get a few of the early harvest beans. But it's definitely going to be a function of how to get the beans where they need to go this year, which is going to be a pretty big task, I'm afraid.
1: Absolutely. All right. Well, you have a great harvest. We'll talk to you soon.
2: Absolutely. You as well.
1: All right, that is Matt Bennett with AgMarket.net joining us live there out combining in Illinois. When we come back, well, we're going to talk to another Illinois farmer and market analyst, Dave Chatterton with Strategic Farm Marketing in today here on AgriTalk.
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1: Good Tuesday afternoon, everyone. Thanks for joining us for AgriTalk. I'm your host, Michelle Rook. Dave Chatterton with Strategic Farm Marketing, our guest analyst today, but also a producer around that Champaign, Illinois area, right, Dave?
12: Yeah, Michelle, a little bit of Missouri, a little bit of Illinois, and a whole lot of Midwest from
1: yeah.
12: In the middle.
1: So harvest progress, what's it look like in your area?
12: Yeah, I mean, you just heard from Matt a little bit earlier, and certainly things picking up in our part of the world. We've had a little bit more rain in our part of Illinois than what Matt's had just an hour and some change south of us here. But guys are getting back in here. We have a few going on Sunday. They're going to pick that up pretty hard here starting this week. We have a forecast that is cool. Cool daytime temps, cool nighttime temps, but more importantly, dry. And hopefully we're going to keep a little bit of the moisture in this crop, be able to get caught up on what was drying down too quickly before the rains, and then get into the rest of the harvest here. So certainly in our part of the world, I'll say about a third on both here at the moment here and moving pretty quickly.
1: Harvest pace came out a little bit ahead of expectations, 13% nationally on corn, 12% on beans. And it was kind of skewed, though. The South is really way ahead, making up for some of the wet areas that are behind in the rest of the Corn Belt, or farther north anyways, right?
12: Yeah, and I think a couple of other things there in our part, you know, when you move up into the Midwest, obviously, you know, maybe, you know, not quite as mature on the crop overall, but what is available in the early planted stuff, we had that early planting window, and with the premiums and the way the market is structured here and the way that the crop is drying down this year, there's a lot of incentive to go after that. We've seen some pretty good pushes for, particularly on beans into the processing level here. That's faded a little bit as harvest has picked up here, but, you know, even when you look past harvest and go into November, Michelle, you've got a 30, 40, 50 cent cash carry in some cases on soybeans just to take them past the calendar month of October. So kind of a, you know, a mixed bag there in terms of going out, going early or going late. But, we've seen some beans come off the combine already at 9-10%. We've seen corn coming off in that 15-16% range in certain cases. So guys do not want to let this crop dry down. Prices are good and they want to take advantage of the crop that they've got.
1: Because of the spot shortages that we're seeing, especially in the areas of the Western Corn Belt, Iowa, Nebraska, where those processing plants, as you mentioned, want to capture that very profitable margin. I'm hearing barges are moving Delta soybeans northward towards those Midwest crush facilities. Is that true?
12: Yeah, those rumors came out today. It looks like there is some spire where that smoke is, Michelle. It looks like there are going to be a few barges heading out of the Delta in the Mid-South up into the Midwest here. And as you said, in our part of the world and in the East, so the Illinois River and East, I think there's enough harvest activity where maybe that's not the case, but those barges are likely headed, you know, further up the Mississippi or the Missouri and trying to hit some of these plants in the West. But, you know, as you mentioned, with the cash crush margins where they're at, let alone the board crush margins, everybody wants to keep their plant running at full capacity here and take advantage of the profitability and, you know, have access to all the beans that they can. I think any beans that get brought in from outside of their area to them are just kind of gravy, and it makes it originating the beans that are left behind still that a little bit of an easier task for them down the road.
1: Dave, it's surprising to me that these basis pushes have not sparked more movement. I don't know if the farmers are just holding out for higher prices or if the beans just aren't there. I mean, does this mean that we're going to see lower soybean stocks than we thought in the quarterly stocks report? I mean, was yield overestimated last year?
12: Yeah, Michelle, I don't think you can rule it out. And, you know, it's hard to rule out anything when it comes to USDA, but particularly on this kind of residual and the yield from last year, I think there's a very strong argument there that USDA overestimated the U.S. corn crop by probably several hundred million bushels. I think in beans, those misses are smaller, but they're more important to the balance sheet. So I suspect the USDA could make some cuts. I don't think they're going to be too aggressive here just in light of the Chinese business that we're getting and how they're trying to protect the balance sheet, you know, going forward and staying above pipeline supply. But you know, we're certainly out of old crop beans in our part of the world, and new crop beans have come to the town. We've seen $13 plus beans generate a lot of potential sales coming off the combine here, and it's going to be a good cash flow, I think, fall for farmers. When you can get $13 for beans off the combine, when you've got an ARC PLC payment coming up here in early October that's also going to inject some cash into the process here, it's going to be a little bit better cash flow fall, I think, than what we've been used to the last two or three years.
1: Yeah, last year over in the Western Corn Belt, farmers struggled with, ooh, what do I store, corn versus beans? Mm-hmm. At this point, if they are going to store something, what are you telling them to store?
12: Yeah, well, I mean, the default in our part of the world is always beans that get sold off the combine and corn gets stored. I think
1: that's the way it is here.
12: Yeah, and the market doesn't necessarily tell you not to do that. I think if you look at the longer-term opportunities, I think we see maybe a little bit more, we're a little bit more opportunistic on what can happen with beans and bean basis and bean spreads down the road than we are with corn. Not particularly bearish on either one. Don't take that the wrong way. But I think when everyone's doing the corn, it's a time where it wouldn't hurt a little bit to store away a few beans here and have those in your pocket for those potential base pushes. And if China comes here, if we have a problem with South America this fall, you know, related to El Nino or otherwise, you know, that beanership could prove pretty valuable.
1: There's been some basis pushes around ethanol plants for corn too, though, right?
12: Yeah, I mean, I don't think it's
1: not as good as what we're seeing on beans, obviously.
12: Yeah, I don't think as aggressive as what we've seen in the biofuel space for the soybean processing, but margins have been positive there. I think we are struggling nationally with gasoline demand. Just, you know, we're seeing retail gasoline demand, you know, nationwide down 2-3% year over year. That just has to do with price and kind of where we're at. So we're struggling to export additional gallons to kind of make up for that. But for right now, because of, you know, of where we're at, with basis, with cash, you know, and with the DDGs, but those margins are positive, and those plants, just like the soybean guys, want to continue to run.
1: Yeah. All right. So yesterday we had a big rally, I believe, on China hopes and actually some progress that was made over the weekend going into the China summit. Today was more about the UN General Assembly, some talk about maybe peace, either discussions on the Iran side or on Russia-Ukraine. Is that kind of what pulled the market back a little today?
12: Yeah, I think we're in kind of a holding pattern here, Michelle, ahead of that U.S.-China meeting. To me, that's still the most important factor that we have in the marketplace. But today, sure, to your point, there was certainly some talk about the geopolitics of oil and whether we could get some kind of peace talks going. And so President Trump went to the the U.N. for the General Assembly meeting. We had the president of Iran there. We had President Zelensky from Ukraine. We had the Turkish President Erdogan there, all people who've been involved in these kind of potential peace talks and getting them started. So some hope, I think, there that we were going to get some kind of a, you know, behind the scenes deal started or some positive news. I don't think that that's really been the case, at least so far we've seen today. The speech for President Trump is, we know, was this morning. That's behind us. Doesn't look like anything new is going to develop, and anybody has backed off on their rhetoric. So we continue to be hopeful there, but I can't really lay my finger on anything that's pointing us in that direction here at the moment.
1: Well, and then over the weekend, you have Russian President Putin's party, which actually won their election. So doesn't that give him more impetus now just to keep this war going?
12: Yeah, I think he's more emboldened than he has been. And, he skipped the UN meeting and, you know, by design, he didn't want to be put in a situation where he had to face Trump and talk about Ukraine. I think his game continues to remain a long game here. I think, you know, even though we've seen President Trump ask Ukraine to avoid, you know, bombing and damaging these Russian refineries, that continue to do exactly that as they think it feeds the Russian war machine. So unfortunately, that situation doesn't have a short end game in process, at least here at the moment. You know, we get rumors every day that, hey, so-and-so wants to come to the table, Michelle, but I think both the parties involved directly, see themselves as leveraging the other by attacking the infrastructure, whether it's grain or energy, and getting ahead of the process. Don't expect that that's going to end anytime soon. And of course, those are problems we're going to have to deal with. Once the white flag is waved, we've got some infrastructure repair that's going to have to take place.
1: Oh, for sure. Now that Russia has had those elections, do you think Putin maybe escalates the war here as we move into October or not?
12: Yeah, I think he's certainly emboldened to do that. There's talk that they're going to have another transcript of troops going into the winter here and starting the first of the year, and that he wants to make another push. Wouldn't certainly put that past him. We've seen him, do it to this point. We're into the fourth year of the war. He doesn't show any signs of backing off. We'll certainly put it that way, Michelle.
1: So do you see any evidence yet, Dave, that millers or importers are panicking yet, or are they still buying wheat and maybe even corn hand to mouth in some of those areas?
12: Yeah, I mean, I think there's the anxiety level is growing. We have seen that, the UK price, the EU prices on corn, particularly in France, start to elevate pretty sharply here of late. Wheat, I think it's a situation of, when you look at the logistical play of trying to get wheat in place by October and November, those boats would need to be placed right now. So they're going to have to originate that wheat somewhere other than the Black Sea primarily. There's, a small flow coming there, but not a big one. So I think as we get closer and closer to the end of the year, that anxiety level and that panic level, if you will, starts to pick up more and more. I mean, people are burning through their reserves. They're trying to be patient. They're waiting for some kind of a peace deal where they can come in and maybe reestablish something. But again, it's stroke of the pen risk, but we don't have it at the moment.
1: Yeah. Does the U.S. get any corn or wheat business out of this or not?
12: I think eventually, but and more so probably on the corn front, but it'll be a little bit slow to develop.
1: Okay. Well, the other geopolitical thing, as Dave mentioned, we're looking at this week, obviously, is this big China summit. We'll talk about that and the impact on the market when we come back. Dave Chatterton, Strategic Farm Marketing, joining us today on AgriTalk.
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1: 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D's corn down 6 1/4, 536 3/4. March down 5 3/4, 551. November beans 2.5 lower, 1325 1/2. Jan down 2 3/4, 1341 1/4. D's meal up 230 at 3. With soybean oil down 93 points, 67.92. December wheat, SRW down 9.5 at 717 1/4. HRW down 13 1/4, 781 1/4. Spring wheat, 10 cents lower, 736 1/4. With D's cotton down 55 points, 82.87. October live cattle down 217 1/2 to 1877 1/2. D's down 255 at 219.45. October feeder cattle down 222 1/2, 328.02 1/2. November down 290 at 323.20. And D's hogs up 120 at 71 even. That's a look at your closing markets. For more information, go to ProFarmer.
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16: 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Shamrock Nursery, East Highway 20, O'Neill.
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19: Cloudy skies expected tonight with a slight chance for showers. Lows around 54, southeasterly winds 8 to 15 miles per hour. Cloudy skies expected again tomorrow, slight chance of rain showers. Highs level off around 66. I'm meteorologist Jennifer Wojcicki from News Talk WJAG AM 780 and 105.9 FM. Right now, it's 66 degrees.
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1: Welcome to AgriTalk. Thanks for joining us here on a Tuesday. I'm Michelle Rook with Dave Chatterton of Strategic Farm Marketing. He's our guest analyst today. Of course, geopolitical events certainly on the forefront of the grain markets this week, especially this U.S.-China summit. We've had pre-meetings, Dave, that sound like they went well, and we've been laying the groundwork for this meeting for quite some time. As far as deliverables, we really want to know what's going to happen with the other $17 billion of ag goods or whatever China's going to buy. We need more details of that, or do we need actual proof of sales for the market to continue to move higher here?
12: Yeah, Michelle, as you mentioned, I mean, a lot more going on in these meetings than just ag. So there's, you know, there's Taiwan and there's the wars going on and there's the tariff situation and all kinds of things. But when we look at ag and what's happened and the way that the funds have built into this, you know, the link that they've built in coming into this report, the optimism that the market has showed, you know, down day to day in the markets. But keep in mind, yesterday we're within a dime of the contract highs for November beans and December corn. So certainly, you know, there's some optimism for that. I think when you look at, you know, the clarity that we're looking for, I think, is two things. One, we're looking for China to signal that they're going to drop the 10% additional tariff that they have on U.S. soybeans right now. That would allow private crushers to take a run at U.S. beans as opposed to just the government buyers. I think the second and probably bigger thing that you mentioned is some clarity on the $17 billion in additional ag purchases. Now, what form that's going to take, I think, is really, going to be key to our marketplace. When we talk about, we saw Trade Representative Greer out today talking about as much as China had already purchased as much as $4 billion of that $17 billion, but it doesn't look like any of that was in grain, or at least we have not had any USDA flash sales or otherwise to indicate that. And so that, I think, feeds a fear that, look, the definition of other ag products could be so wide that it can include things like forestry and, alcohol and different things that don't necessarily get us corn purchases, wheat purchases, et cetera, which is what we're really hoping for and looking for going forward.
1: Well, and so far we do know they've bought a little bit of sorghum. They have bought maybe a little cotton as part of their normal purchases, a little bit of pork. But, yeah, as you say, it's hard to know where these other purchases are going to come from. We would like to see wheat. We would like to see corn. What kind of, amount or volume do you think the market needs to see in either case to extend this rally, especially in corn?
12: Yeah, Michelle, it's a good point. I think we've gotten to a point where we've packed a lot of optimism into the market. A lot of this has already been priced in, and now we need, the rubber meets the road type of a deal. Kind of becomes a sell the fact type of a risk, if you will, if we get a ho-hum report or a ho-hum, outcome from the meeting, which is kind of where I think we're going to go. So not necessarily that's, ultimately bearish or that we change the trend, but certainly could have a little bit of a correction here. I think in terms of that $17 billion, if they keep the narrower definition and basically it's grains and ag products, so grains, meats, cotton, et cetera, there's no way that China gets to $17 billion in aggregate purchases without purchasing U.S. corn, and probably to the tune of maybe 100 million, 200 million bushels. If you look at China as a whole, they produce around 300,000 metric tons of million metric tons of corn per year. Importing 5 or 10 million metric tons to them is not going to be a huge deal in terms of getting the overall tariff relief that they want on their exports. So I think it's very viable that that could happen. But if you give them the latitude to purchase other things that aren't necessarily corn, then, we'd have more ambiguity in agreement. We have less certainty. And I think the fund link or the spec link that's in the market gets a little bit more nervous about the future.
1: Yeah. And I guess the reason that I brought up, do we need proof of buying? Over the weekend, there was talk of like 4 cargoes of soybeans that had been bought by China for DSJAN. We didn't see any proof in flash sales the last couple of days. And so I don't know if the market's been a little disappointed in that or not. But.
12: Yeah, look, the old saying, you need to feed the bull every day. China's a little bit more than halfway, to that 25 million metric ton target in terms of what they've purchased or have on the books. Certainly the shipments have just gotten started on that, and we have a long way to go, and that can be another, game in itself in terms of cancellations or rolling to new crop, other crop years or different things. So there's a lot of runway left ahead of this situation. We've been on a good track. I think we continue to stay on a good track, Michelle, and certainly the demand that's been brought in is demand that's important to us and has helped elevate us, over this $13 level. Prudent risk management tells us that prices that do this, we have to be paying attention to what our bottom line means. It doesn't mean bury your head in the sand and don't make any sales.
1: Yeah. November soybeans to get above the 13.35 1/4 contract high you just mentioned there. Do you have to have above the 25 million metric tons that China said they'd purchase, or is it going to take some sort of a South American crop issue or what?
12: Yeah, I don't think we're going too far to the downside as long as that 25 million metric tons is in place because of what it does to the U.S. balance sheet. You're going to have to displace some other traditional exporters to kind of keep the balance sheet solvent and keep it at pipeline levels if that's the case. The USDA yield will have something to do with that, Michelle, but having gone through, cuts in August and September for corn and some cuts for soybeans, I don't think the USDA has a lot of work left to do on those yields, or we'll see. If we do see further cuts, they'll be small and probably not as significant as what we've had to this point. So it's really about the demand that you're talking about. We've got an eye on South America. I think the general consensus by the spec crowd is that, El Nino, Super El Nino is a risk for South America and particularly Brazilian soybean yields. I think when you look historically at the yield, that's not necessarily the case. There's some good years and some bad years mixed in there. It certainly presents, you know, some more uncertainty and some more risk, but it's not necessarily a straight line to poor yields. I think it's certainly more risk for the safrinha corn crop going forward. So that's a story that takes time to develop. And as you know, time, you know, we need constant news to kind of keep this market. The market's trading the future and what they see. And there's plenty of other, you know, money is very fungible. There's plenty of other places for it to go and explore.
1: But if China has to buy even the prorated $17 billion of ag goods before December 31st, mm-hmm. They don't have much time to do it. So if they really do get at it after it, it could could be kind of explosive. So we'll see.
12: It's very much a glass half full, half empty type of a situation. I think you build it. If the $4 billion is correct out of about the 17, the glass half, you know, full is that, hey, they've started in on the process. They're going to fulfill their pledge. They'll eventually going to get to corn and wheat. I think the glass half empty is that, hey, they're going to leave, you know, the grains out of this and allow them to buy other things. So we'll see. Hopefully we'll get some clarity here by Thursday afternoon or Friday morning.
1: Yeah. And as you say, funds near to record long in corn, beans, meal, and otherwise. And so hopefully we don't get a sell the rumor type reaction here.
12: Yeah, I mean, you know, technically that's just the way that the market flows. It wouldn't necessarily be a huge deal to have a little bit of a correction here. We just want to make sure that we're keeping the demand picture intact is really where we need to go. If that starts to soften for whatever reason, economic or otherwise, geopolitical problems with the U.S.-China accord, then we're in a different situation.
1: Let's talk about what happens after the China meeting. What do producers need to be watching after that?
12: Yeah, well, I mean, on the backside, I think you still have to be opportunistic in what you're doing. You know, having priced that demand in, once it's known, once it's on there, as long as we're staying on pace to do that, we're going to need something else to take us above these recent highs that we've had. If we go back historically and look at years where, let's say, December corn or November beans make their contract highs in late August, early September, Michelle, it's really kind of a challenge for that market to go on and take out that high going forward into the winter or the next spring. And so, historically, we're kind of working against that. And, you know, you need to market accordingly. There are some carries in the marketplace right now. There's some things that, you know, that you can take advantage of if you need to sell down the road and do that. So we need to be looking at, you know, certainly South American weather will come into play. We've got the stocks report, which is known to be a volatile report coming up here at the end of the month. And, you know, from there on out, geopolitics are going to be with us here for quite a while, it appears.
1: ARC PLC, we're still waiting on some more clarity on payment timing, calculation, that sort of thing, or what?
12: Yeah, the calculations are pretty much set.
1: The calculations are okay.
12: Well, the USDA typically announces their final price, in that first week of October.
1: October.
12: Our RDC sources are indicating that they want to get those payments out as soon as they can after October 1st and that they want to get them into the hands of the producers as quickly as possible. So I'd say the first couple of weeks of October, you'd be looking for an ARC or PLC payment from the 2025 crop. And keep in mind, because of the changes in the One Big Beautiful Bill, you're going to get the better of either of those automatically. They've also announced that for the 2026 crop that we're growing currently, normally we would have had to make an ARC or PLC election back in March with crop insurance. This year they delayed that. It's now going to be December 11th or by December 11th. And I think the message there to producers is, you know, be patient. Let's see how prices act the remainder of that time period. Let's see how yields come in and how they're looking. We'll have a better idea and it can make a more informed decision the closer we get to that point. I think in most cases that's probably going to be ARC County because of where prices have gone, but we'll reserve that decision. And then next year for the 27 crop, we're reverting back to a normal March 15th deadline for the ARC and PLC election.
1: And what's important for producers to know about crop insurance?
12: Yeah, I mean, September 30th is looming. Of course, that's the last day to secure insurance on winter wheat and spring wheat, for that matter, depending on what state you're in. There's also an MCO or a fall product on corn and soybeans in the row crops here. The prices on that, corn was $5.25, beans are $12.33. Those prices are getting some traction, Michelle. I mean, producers, the timing is bad because producers don't want to talk about crop insurance for 2027 when they're harvesting the 26 crop. But be sure you talk to your agent about that. Make sure you understand it and make an informed decision. And those prices in a number of cases, it's a bird in the bush versus bird in the hand type of an argument. Is $5.25 worth a little bit of a premium today in terms of crop insurance, you know, costs, versus a potentially seeing that price go down by February when the spring crop insurance guarantee is set?
1: wheat crop insurance price going to incentivize some acres?
12: Yeah, I mean, I think we're a little surprised, Michelle, we talked to our producers. I mean, certainly in our part of the world, we thought we would see a big uptake in like southern Illinois, southern Indiana, parts of Missouri. We're seeing a mild uptake, but it's not quite as aggressive as we thought. I think anywhere west, when you look at and talk to people in Kansas, et cetera, that, yeah, those acres are going to certainly uptake. We saw the S&P out today and with a number that is just mildly above where it was a year ago.
1: All right. Well, we'll have you back soon. Thanks so much, Dave.
12: Thank you, Michelle.
1: You bet. Dave Chatterton with Strategic Farm Marketing. Well, when we come back, we're going to talk to USDA meteorologist Fred Rippey with our ag weather forecasts coming up.
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1: Well, thanks for joining us again for AgriTalk. Joining us with our Ag Weather segment today, Brad Rippey, USDA meteorologist, is with us. And Brad, let's talk about this wet weather that we've seen across the upper Midwest. It has been plenty wet. How big of an area? What kind of rain totals?
3: Yeah, last week was incredibly wet, 4 to 8 inch plus rainfall totals across a pretty broad area. If you center that on southern and eastern Iowa, take it to parts of neighboring states, you kind of get the picture extending into Wisconsin, northern Illinois, and then northern Missouri, and then westward into northeastern Kansas, southeastern Nebraska, and of course up into parts of the Dakotas. You kind of get the imprint there. A lot of the western Corn Belt or the upper Midwest, whatever you want to call it, is very wet heading into the maturation and harvest season.
1: There was even some flood warnings in some areas. So obviously there was, what, flash flooding in some of those areas? Or
3: yeah, so when you get rainfall totals like that, obviously you start with the field flooding and the stream flooding. It works its way to the bigger tributaries and eventually on into the Mississippi. So we are seeing the ongoing flooding continuing, and some of the biggest numbers we're seeing for those river gauges coming in today out of, say, eastern Iowa, and that, of course, will drain right into the Mississippi, where it should kind of be a more of a muted impact and, in fact, maybe not a bad thing as that works its way downstream. Once you get to the southern tip of the Corn Belt and on down into the south, we've had 2 months of what has been basically an extended summer all the way from mid-July to mid-September. We've had triple-digit heat almost every day in that belt from the southern Great Plains to the Mississippi Delta. So some of that water working its way southward may be good for navigation looking ahead a few weeks.
1: Yeah. So how long is the rain going to last here? Are we going to see a break here for harvest?
3: I wish I had better news for the Western Corn Belt. Unfortunately, we're starting to see some of the El Nino impacts kicking in. By that, I mean the Eastern Pacific has become incredibly active. We've got a Category 5 hurricane. And just before we went on the air, 180-mile-per-hour sustained winds, Hurricane Polo, just off the Mexican coast. Some of that moisture from that Category 5 hurricane is going to eventually work its way northeastward, part of the monsoon circulation, become entangled with the northern cold front. And so we're looking at more rain next week in the Midwest. That doesn't even count what's going to come back at the end of this week. We've got another round of moisture. Again, same origin, Eastern Pacific. So we're looking at some pretty decent rainfall totals still for the rest of this week for the Western Corn Belt, almost all west of the Mississippi River, and then rinse and repeat sometime next week when that moisture from Hurricane Polo makes its way through. So unfortunately, Western Corn Belt, I'm not seeing any signs of field work getting back underway anytime soon, especially where that 4 to 8 inches fell last week.
1: Wow. That Eastern Corn Belt area, though, is going to see just a little break in some areas.
3: Yeah, absolutely. Better news for the Eastern Corn Belt once you get east of the Mississippi. Some of those wet areas like northern Indiana stretching into Ohio, we're going to actually have a nice, cool, high-pressure system that's going to supply some of the flow off the Atlantic, adding to that moisture for the Western Corn Belt. But it will keep things kind of cool in the Eastern Corn Belt, but albeit mostly dry. So if you're in the area from Illinois to Ohio, northward into Michigan, much better looking outlook there, although evaporation rates with the shorter days and the lower temperatures may be a bit slow for some of the lingering wet areas.
1: Now, Brad, does this moisture, is it extending into some of the winter wheat areas so that we maybe have some help there with planting?
3: We have just started to turn the corner for some of the key winter wheat production areas on the Great Plains. We got some good rain last week across the northern plains, and now these Pacific systems are going to provide that plume of moisture that's going to basically stretch from West Texas all the way up through the eastern Dakotas and then points east from there. So we are looking at improving topsoil moisture numbers. We obviously have seen a little bit of a slow start on the winter wheat planting season. I think we were 17% planted on September 20th, a little behind the five-year average of 21%. Once things start drying out, I think the planting's really going to pick up a lot. The one area I will continue to watch for dryness and problems with soil moisture, a lot of Oklahoma and Texas outside the far west. Now, that's been kind of ground zero for this 2 months of heat and dryness. They have not recovered there. Hopefully in time we'll see some of that moisture beginning to stretch a little bit further east, but for now, still very dry. Those topsoil moisture numbers are close to 90% very short to short in Oklahoma and Texas statewide.
1: Wow. Are they going to get any break from the heat down there either?
3: Yeah, finally we're starting to see a combination of seasonal change, and that stubborn ridge of high pressure that's just been parked over the Mid-South is starting to weaken. Unfortunately, it's not going to go away entirely. It's going to take a few more weeks, I think, to shake it completely. But instead of 100-degree heat, it'll be 90 to 95-degree heat. So perhaps a little bit of improvement. Still a little bit short on the rainfall in that heat dome area. And again, that's kind of like places like Oklahoma City, south through South Texas, and then all the way east of the Mississippi Delta. That entire region has had one of the most difficult two-month stretches that I can recall for this time of year.
1: Yeah. So you mentioned El Nino, and I think the Climate Prediction Center said that we're going to see these, or the conditions for El Nino are continuing to strengthen. Is that right?
3: Yeah, we are certainly headed for a near record to, if not record strength, El Nino. Peak strength should occur very near the end of 2026 or the first few weeks of 2027. Impacts will linger much beyond that. But what we're starting to see, obviously, I talked a little bit about the eastern Pacific, the moisture spreading through. And as we move deeper into the year, that subtropical jet is going to amp up and should keep things very active, particularly across the southern half of the country.
1: All right. That doesn't sound very good for our winter outlook.
3: That depends on where you're looking. Maybe some drought relief in the southwest, the south central U.S. But again, trying to get this harvest done, it is a little tough.
1: Yeah, it sounds like it. All right, Brad, we will talk to you in a few weeks. Appreciate you joining us today.
3: Sounds good. Stay dry.
1: Thanks so much. That's USDA meteorologist Brad Rippey. All right, for more market information, you can go to my Markets Now podcast. I'll come back tomorrow as well at 10:06. Chip has AgriTalk AM with our Farmer Forum. Senator Chuck Grassley is going to be joining us. And then for the Farmer Forum, Randy Francis from Iowa and Gene Millard from Missouri. Back here at 2:06 p.m. for AgriTalk PM, we have Luke Beckman with Central Valley Ag. He is our guest market analyst. And we are going to talk all about the cattle markets with Chris Swift with Swift Trading Company. Until then, I'm Michelle Rook, wishing you a safe and profitable day on the farm. We'll join you right back here tomorrow on AgriTalk.
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9: I'm Lisa Lacerra, Fox News. President Trump said this afternoon two envoys sat down with Iranian leaders for about 3 hours in an effort to find common ground after warning Iran this morning during his speech to the United Nations General Assembly.
10: For 51 years, the fanatical Iranian regime has ruled by bloodshed and mass murder, spreading death and carnage and chaos across the entire Middle East and beyond. They were the bully of the Middle East, but they are the bully no more.
9: Secretary of State Marco Rubio says President Trump is open to meeting with Iran's president while he's in New York for the General Assembly. The president also met with Ukraine's president, Volodymyr Zelensky, on the sidelines of the UN, expressing hope that the U.S. could help end the war.
10: To be honest with you, it's time. A lot of people being killed, and they don't want that, but I think they both want to see the war end.
9: This comes after Russia launched missile and drone attacks on four regions of Ukraine, killing five people. Zelensky says Ukraine's forces struck two Russian oil refineries. A former postal worker has been charged in Utah for dumping hundreds of mail-in ballots in the trash.
11: Acting Deputy Attorney General Trent McCotter telling reporters,
13: "We're announcing the indictment of Damon Matai C. As alleged in the indictment, the defendant, then a letter carrier for the Postal Service in Utah, destroyed over 300 mail-in ballots that were meant to be delivered to residents for the June 23rd primary."
11: U.S. Attorney for the District of Utah, Melissa Holyoke, detailing the charges against the 34-year-old.
14: For unlawful secretion, destruction, and delay of mail, for illegally disposing of mail-in ballots.
11: Officials stressing this is part of the DOJ's crackdown on voting law compliance across the country.
9: Fox's Kristen Goodwin. Wall Street stocks held near their record highs as oil prices eased again. The Dow lost 185. The Nasdaq up 122. 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
17: From the WJAG Norfolk Daily News Newsroom, I'm Bill Seifert. The Norfolk City Council voted down a proposal that would have reduced Actis Nutrition's biological oxygen demand limits, opting instead to give the company 43 days to install odor control. A Norfolk Daily News reports the resolution would have authorized City Public Works Director Steve Ramish to reduce the company's BOD limit from 8,000 pounds per day to 4,000 pounds per day. Actis Nutrition Representative Zoran Verbeck said the 4,000-pound limit would force them to shut the plant down. Council member Corey Hildebrand pointed to the company's comments during an earlier council meeting when representatives indicated little could be done to address the odor.
0: And we're just asking you to lessen the odor, and I believe that's been addressed. And you were standing at the same podium and said, it's dairy. There's nothing I can do about the odor. You're going to have odor. And now, this time, since April, now we can control the odor. So you're asking us to trust you. We trusted you the last time in April when you were standing at that podium. Why today would we trust you?
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12: Cloudy skies expected tonight with a slight

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1: Cloudy skies expected tonight with a slight chance for showers. Lows around 54, southeasterly winds 8 to 15 miles per hour. Cloudy skies expected again tomorrow, slight chance of rain showers. Highs level off around 66. I'm meteorologist Jennifer Wojcicki from News Talk WJAG AM 780 and 105.9 FM. Right now, it's 66 degrees.
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have some fun on a Tuesday, and an enormous Tuesday. Maybe you thought to yourself, it's been a slow news day. Well, not on my end it hasn't been. It's been a gigantic news day, full of highs and lows and ups and downs, as so many news days are. Democrats are insane and violent, and there's a new poll out that is probably the most disheartening poll I've ever seen about how they feel. We'll go into that. Donald Trump did an outstanding job at the UN, and that really, really matters, and I will go into that. Rubio said something, I like Rubio, said something I did not care for about Iran. We'll talk about that. All that we are going to discuss once again, the poison poured into the black community by people lying, and so much more, emails and so much more coming up tonight on the world famous Jesse Kelly Show. Now, I'm going to begin with something that I'm not going to begin with. Look, I'm stupid. I went to community college. I know that doesn't make sense, but just hear me out. There's a poll. They polled Democrats. And the poll was, well, the title of it was Democrats Want Trump Out by Almost Any Means Necessary. Okay? I'll put it to you this way. One of the questions on this list was, President Donald Trump was assassinated. How would Democrats feel about that? Do you know how many Democrats would oppose that outright? 32%. 25% are neutral. 43% are on board with it. These people cannot be allowed to have power again. They cannot be allowed to have power again. Now, I will come back to that because there's a lot more to it. I wanted to lay that out first because I'm about to get upset once again with the GOP and the messaging leading up to a midterm election that very well may not go our way. And let's remember this fact. There are degrees of an election not going your way. For instance, here's one for you. Let's make it about us. The Save America Act. You want that passed, right? I want that passed. Trump wants it passed. Pass the Save Act. Pass the Save Act. We've said it 1,000 times. Okay, we're all on board. Why didn't we get it passed? Here's the long and the short of it. We don't have a very big majority in either chamber of the House, in either chamber of Congress, not the House or the Senate. The majority is slim. We don't have enough people. That's why we didn't get it passed. And all it took was, in the Senate, just two or three Republicans, these rhino swampy losers, to oppose it, and that screwed us. So, yes, we have a majority in the House, we have a majority in the Senate, and we have the presidency, there's no question, and it's better to be in the majority than in the minority, but let's again realize there are degrees to this thing. If we were sitting here, you and me, and we were sitting on, let's say, a 30-seat majority in the House, 20-30-seat majority in the House, and let's just say, for the sake of argument, we had 60 United States senators, 6-0, not totally outside of the realm of possibility, just got to pick up one here, one there. If that was the case, we would have been passing the Save America Act and other things. We have a majority, but not a big one. Now, heading

0: end with the midterms. I get it. You get it. Diesel's expensive. Regular gas is expensive. Beef is expensive. Things are, groceries in general, things are expensive. People have had their standard of living reduced in the last 4 or 5 years, and they've had that reduced because inflation has crushed the value of the dollar, and people are unhappy. Maybe this is you unhappy with their financial lot in life. I get it, and you get it. And because of that, we're looking at things like this. Rasmussen, Democrats open up an 8-point lead in the House. All right, all right. Let's assume we're going to possibly lose the House. By how much? If we lose the House, and let's say we barely lose the House, Democrats have a 5-seat majority, that's not ideal. We don't want them appointing the head of all the committees and them being the Speaker of the House. It's not ideal. I know that. It's not ideal, but not the end of the world. We can survive. We'll trudge along, you and me. Now, what if it's a 20 or 30 seat majority for Democrats in the House? And as long as we're going along the Ragnarok road, what if it's a 20-30 seat majority for Democrats in the House with 51 votes in the Senate? The last Democrats who opposed abolishing the filibuster, they got run out of their party. That would be Sinema and Manchin. They were both senators. Those two senators are the only reason the filibuster still remained. The communists were so angry about it, they sent both of them packing back to their home states. Let's say, for the sake of argument, we're looking at a 20-30-seat Democrat majority in the House and 51 senators. That will be a disaster. We'll survive, don't get me wrong. We'll live to fight another day. But my goodness, you know what will come? I'm telling you right now. Chris, go ahead, write this one down. And please, please, Lord, let me be wrong. You know they're going to pass amnesty if they get a majority in both houses, right? Because they'll shave off enough Republicans. You won't need that many. They'll shave off enough Republicans to get to the vote thresholds they need, and they'll pass amnesty. So Democrats never lose an election. Okay, all right, right. We don't have to stay on that. Let's understand there are degrees to how bad November is going to be. And what we do between now and November is going to go a long way to determining how November goes. And when I say we, I mean all of us. You have a role to play in this. I have a role to play in this. Our elected officials, the people in the administration, have a role to play in this. People on TV on our side, on radio, our podcast, people have a role to play in this whole effort. So back to what I have discussed again and again and again. Messaging matters. Messaging matters extra when you enter an environment like the one we have now. And that environment is this, because of the insane money printing during COVID, plus shutting down the economy, plus massive bills, the normal person has lost 30 to 50% of their buying power in just the last 5 years. People are angry all the time now. When the Biden administration, when they were in there and they were running their stupid mouths about how great everything was, all it did was make people mad. It made people angry. You can't say that about the economy when people can't afford the groceries they're used to affording, when they can't afford a tank of gas. My son, my 17-year-old, got to me last night. And he kept storming in. He said, "Dad, do you have any idea what it just cost to fill up my car?" He didn't have that kind of money. Now, don't get me wrong. He's hardcore righty. But there's palpable anger out there. And when there is palpable anger about people's lot in life, you have to be extremely disciplined and careful about how you message that. Because you are, if you're a politician or a political person, you or me or anything else, you are dealing with nitroglycerin. You know, that super explosive, super combustible liquid where, I mean, you can't shake it around too much. If you drop it, it's going to explode. You have to hold that thing like a newborn baby when you are discussing the cost of anything right now. And by the way, Democrats know this. Republicans know this. Well, at least they should know this. This should be widely known across the political spectrum. You can message different ways about different issues when you start talking about the economy and affordability and gas prices and diesel and all these other things. Now you have a newborn baby in your hands. And you better walk real slow. And you better watch where you're going. You better be real careful. And once again, I'm not seeing the appropriate care. We'll talk in a moment.
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7: 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Bond yields were also roughly flat, with the 10-year Treasury yield near 4.95%. The Dow closed down 185 points at 51,864. The Nasdaq closed up 122 points at 27,244. The S&P 500 closed flat at 7,765. In commodity markets, the price of crude oil was down 57 cents at $95.20, and the spot price of gold was up $17 to $4,400.90. In stocks of local interest, Archer Daniels, 82.34, down 1.04. Conagra Brands, 14.78, down 0.08. McDonald's, 250.35, up 2.47. Merck & Company, 150.91, up 1.41. Microsoft, 498, down 3.61. Nucor, 245.66, up 3.26. PepsiCo, 131.19, up 1.60. Pfizer, 27.93, up 0.19. Tyson Foods, 51.82, down 0.20. Union Pacific, 274.41, up 4.78. Walmart, 110.12, up 2.68. Apple, 339.75, up 0.77. Berkshire Class B, 503.49, up 1.48. Cardinal Health, 222.04, down 3.71. 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Medtronic PLC, 90.77, down 0.98. 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
0: It is the Jesse Kelly Show. You're listening to hip hop radio here. Apparently, we're playing Run DMC on the. Chris, I don't think we've ever done that before. Where did that even come? What is wrong with you? Anyway, it's the Jesse Kelly Show on a Tuesday. You can email the show, jesse@jessekellyshow.com. Now, I'm going to do a little experiment with you, and I'm only going to give you a few seconds. Sorry, I probably should have done it before the break. You're a political person slash historical person, no question. On some level, you are. Otherwise, you wouldn't be listening to the sound of my stupid voice. So, as far as famous political quotes go, what are the ones that stand out most in your mind? I'm talking about through all of history. Is there one, two, three political quotes you can think of that have stood the test of time? I'll give you just a couple seconds. I'll give you to the end of Frito Bandito to see if you got it right. Just think for a moment. What are those quotes by political people, kings, queens, prime ministers, whoever it may be, that stood the test of time?
9: Ay, ay, ay, ay. I am the Frito Bandito, hey, I like Fritos corn chips, I love them, I do, I want Fritos.

0: you must not offend. 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
1: Let them eat cake. You ever heard that before? Of course you have. Even Jewish producer Chris has. He doesn't know anything. You've heard of that before. That's Marie Antoinette. That's France. Hundreds of years ago. How is it that you, an American, in the year of our Lord 2026, have heard the phrase, let them eat cake? One of the most famous phrases that's been passed down for the last couple hundred years. Why? Why did that resonate so much with people? Because at a time when people were down, at a time when things weren't going well for a decent percentage of the population, the people leading it spoke, instead of having empathy, they spoke with arrogance. They spoke in a way that basically said, ah, screw them, not that important, eat cake. And it created so much anger and resentment that it cost somebody their head. Setting that aside, it created so much anger and resentment in the people that were spit on. The quote to this day is known by people across the world. Let them eat cake. Let me ask you one more. Jimmy Carter. Jimmy Carter was a dirty communist, horrible president. Jimmy Carter got elected and set about doing the things communists always do, destroying everything. And surprise, surprise, Jimmy Carter got elected and prices started to go through the roof. Interest rates, everything, the cost of energy started to go through the roof. People couldn't afford to heat their homes, heating oil prices, gas lines. My dad used to tell me about the gas lines and everything else. Okay? Jimmy Carter got himself famous during that time. You know how he got himself famous? Jimmy Carter, he went on TV and said this. He talked to all of America like this.
2: 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If we learn to...
1: What did he just say? People are sitting at home freezing, wrapped in blankets in their home, or getting heating bills that they can't afford to pay. They're desperate. They're angry. And the president of the United States of America went on television and said this.
2: All of us must learn to waste less energy. Simply by keeping our thermostats, for instance, at 65 degrees in the daytime and 55 degrees at night, we could save half the current shortage of natural gas. If we learn to live thriftily and remember the importance of helping our neighbors, then we can find ways to adjust.
1: The President of the United States of America, when people were hurting and angry, had his own let them eat cake moment on television. Hey, that's too bad about your energy prices. Why don't you adjust the thermostat? 55 degrees is fine. You got blankets? I don't want to hear. We're all in this together. And you know what happened? What happened to Jimmy Carter is one of the things that has happened very few times in American history. Jimmy Carter got curb stomped in his reelection campaign. Look, people have lost reelection campaigns. That's very, very rare. We're definitely not going to count Trump's because they stole it, but that's another matter. People have lost re-election campaigns. That's really rare. But it happens. It's happened before. People, sitting presidents, don't get slaughtered in their re-election campaign unless they have screwed something up big time. And what is Jimmy Carter's most infamous moment to this day? Put on a sweater. Turn up the thermostat. Let's just put on a sweater. You've got blankets. When people are hurting, you can't say that stuff. Or the public will interpret it as you don't care. You are spitting in their face, and they will punish you at the polls for it. That brings me to the latest. Before I get to that, let me save you some money. How about that for a sell? Let me save you some money. How about if your wireless bill, what if it could go down by orders of magnitude? You know, that's what Pure Talk is doing. Pure Talk is out there saving people a fortune on their wireless plan, and they are doing this while hiring Americans. Imagine that. 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You know you don't need a new phone. You can get one, they have them, but you know you can keep your phone, keep your number. All you have to do is pick up that phone and dial #250 and say Jesse Kelly. #250. Say Jesse Kelly. Oh, keep in mind, you switch now. 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Say Jesse Kelly. We'll be back.
3: From the WJAG Norfolk Daily News Newsroom, I'm Bill Seifert. Early Monday evening, the Norfolk Fire Division was dispatched to 5009 North 12th Street for an apartment building on fire. According to Captain Landon Grothy, first arriving crews found smoke coming from the roof vents. Fire attack crews entered and encountered moderate smoke conditions with minimal heat. The fire was quickly located and extinguished. Norfolk and Hayter Fire remained on the scene to conduct salvage and overhaul operations. A member of the U.S. House Agriculture Committee is frustrated because the Senate has yet to pass a farm bill. Minnesota Republican Brad Finstead said the House passed its version at the end of April.
4: This is one of those things that common sense isn't so common in Washington, D.C. I mean, you have something that passed the House 140 days ago in a bipartisan manner. The Senate has been twiddling their thumbs for 140 days, finally moving it out of the Ag Committee.
3: Finstead said despite the delays, he is very optimistic. A new five-year farm bill can be signed into law by the end of the year.
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6: Cloudy skies expected tonight with a slight chance for showers. Lows around 54, southeasterly winds 8 to 15 miles per hour. Cloudy skies expected again tomorrow, slight chance of rain showers. Highs level off around 66. I'm meteorologist Jennifer Wojcicki from News Talk WJAG AM 780 and 105.9 FM. Right now, it's 66 degrees.
3: Here are your afternoon cash grain bids from area elevators at mid-afternoon Tuesday. Corn was trending lower by 6 cents. Beans were trending lower by 3 cents. ADM Columbus, cash corn 517, January 534, Beamer grain, cash corn 472, Blumenegg Bloomfield, cash corn 484. Husker Ag Plainview, cash corn 487, January 514, CIE Norfolk, cash corn 489, January 515, Wisner Farmers Elevator, cash corn 486. CVA 8120 Randolph, cash corn 472, January 499. Cash beans 1276, January 1265. ADM Enola, cash corn 485, January 514. Cash beans 1286, January 1296. Cargill Albion, cash corn 486, January 521. Cash beans 1280, January 1286. Central Valley Ag Humphrey, cash corn 42, January 496. Cash beans 1276, January 1267. Farmers Co-op Lindsay, cash corn 47, January 497. Cash beans 1275, January 1276. Farmers Pride Battle Creek, cash corn 472, January 506. Cash beans 1276, January 1281. 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

0: The Jesse Kelly Show. Another hour of the Jesse Kelly Show on a wonderful, wonderful Tuesday. I'm going to get back to a little bit more of the radicalism of Democrats and why some of them are smarter. We have to hope those people don't get listened to. We are going to do some emails this hour. I will get to that America not liking Israel anymore polling number. Another poll that came out said that. Maybe I'll get to the Marco Rubio statement. All that, so much more still to come on the world-famous Jesse Kelly Show. Now, I already brought up that chart about the radicalism of Democrats. They want Trump dead. They want the 25th Amendment. They actually want a military coup. And we'll combine that with these couple things. Data analysis proves radical communists aren't the fringe. The majority of Democrats are DSA. Don't allow the James Carville types to pull the wool over your eyes. You know, he likes to go out and rail against these DSA types.
1: My problem with the Democratic Socialist Law, don't use our name. If the Democratic name is held in such ill repute by the Democratic Socialist Hyson Piker, call yourself something else. Call yourself the Communist Party. Don't matter to me. But don't use the word Democratic. If you think we're so bad, if you think Franklin Roosevelt, Martin Luther King, and Bill Clinton, and Barack Obama were all so terrible, don't use our name. Use Norman Thomas's name or Vladimir Lenin, whoever the hell your hero is.
0: Maybe Carville knows this, maybe he doesn't. But that's the average Democrat now. How many more polls do I have to read you about how Democrat voters feel? This is not just some New York radical. Your neighbor with that Joe Biden bumper sticker, if anyone actually owned one of those. Your neighbor with that Joe Biden bumper sticker is probably nasty and violent. It's probably an outright communist. The elected officials across the country are participating with the most insane things because that's what Democrat voters want now. Headline from Free Beacon, Arizona AG, the Attorney General, coordinated with far left abolish ICE and defund the police group while opposing border security measure. Attorney generals are saying defund the police. This is where we are now. Now, that's the bad news. Here's some worse news. I am worried they're going to start listening to the smart ones. I don't know that they will, but I am worried that they will. What does it sound like to be a smart communist? Well, you can hate America and you can want to burn it down, but you know you can't say that. You gotta tiptoe around things.
2: Some days I can hardly believe what is happening in this country.
0: Yes, that's Slick Willie.
2: Some days I can hardly believe what is happening in this country that I love so much. People in charge have created one set of rules for themselves and another set for everyone else. They've weaponized government to settle personal scores, prosecute enemies, stamp out free speech. They've even made the federal government a new profit center for themselves and their allies.
0: Of course, we all know Bill Clinton. I mean, the Clintons wrote the book on all that stuff. Certainly the weaponizing of government against their enemies, the Clintons wrote the book on that. But Bill knows, you don't say that. You sound reasonable. Here's Barack Obama. Of course, all he says in this very long clip is, I'm a dirty thief and I want to take your money. Because they're all thieves. In the end, they're all just thieves. But man alive, doesn't this sound reasonable?
3: We can have debates about what our marginal tax rate should be. And I would argue that...
0: By the way, I need to do something, because Obama did this, and he did this very well. He does it all the time, and it's a tactic, and it's one you need to learn. You probably already know it, but it's one you most definitely need to learn, because the really smart communists like Obama, the ones you really truly have to fear, they will use this tactic, and that tactic is this. They will try to take the most important parts of their revolution and they'll try to isolate those parts from criticism. And one of the ways they do that is, well, he just did it at the opening of this. We can have a debate about fill in the blank. You know,
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0: Want the latest from Bachelor Nation? 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Hear the veteran castmates weigh in on all the drama happening on The Bachelorette.
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